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0: when it's all said and done, I can see it not being on his radar right now because he still wants to play.
1: Right.
0: I think that at some stage of the game, he'll get involved in ownership. And it just feels like it makes all the sense in the world that he's always kind of trended that way. I don't know what else he would do. I know that he's really good business-wise, off the court. I know that, you know, so I don't doubt that there's going to be plenty of different avenues and adventures for him to go down. I just don't see him being a guy that's going to sit there and break down the game and be on a network just talking. He might be on his own network. He might start his own network.
1: He
0: right?
1: might. Yeah.
0: I mean, who knows? But I think whatever he's going to do, he wants it to be more on his terms as opposed to someone else's.
1: Now, I don't think he's going to do it, but maybe LeBron should be a GM. LeBron's been a hell of a GM his time.
0: Has he?
1: Yeah.
0: I don't know about that.
1: He ain't put the Heat together. He ain't get Chris Bosh down there
0: I
1: with him.
0: I think Pat Riley put the Heat. I give Pat Riley more credit for that. I'll give him credit for Russell Westbrook to L.A.
1: Give him credit for Kevin Love in out there in Cleveland? He brought Kevin Love in.
0: Okay.
1: Okay. They won a championship and went to the finals for a straight year.
0: I think we could all agree that the LeBron, the GM, has not been that great of a GM.
1: He's won two championships as a GM.
0: I think when LeBron is the GM, it's not a great outcome more times than not. I think we could all agree he's a much better player than he is GM. And when he leaves the GM into the actual GMs, I think there's a better outcome.
1: If you were a GM that won two titles, wouldn't you be considered a good GM?
0: Yeah,
1: if you were a GM that won one.
0: I don't give him credit for all of those, though. I think you're giving him more credit than he
1: all
0: right, really
1: you don't
0: deserves.
1: Give him credit for Cleveland. Because I can tell you.
0: They only won one
1: massive.
0: In Cleveland.
1: Okay, so if you're a GM, you only win one title, you're not a good GM?
0: But look how
1: and
0: many teams
1: And you go to the finals
0: put
1: four
0: together.
1: Straight years?
0: According to you, look how many teams he's put together.
1: And they all won titles.
0: I don't know. I think we're giving him way too much credit now. I can't sign up for him being an all-time great player. I'm not signing up for him being a great GM.
1: I don't think
0: that's very a good shine on his resume. I'm just throwing it out there. We can agree to disagree. We agree on a lot of things, but that's where I draw the line, damn it. Not a good GM, in my opinion. We'll talk about some college sports. We'll do that next on ESPN Radio.
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0: League MVP, he's been there, done that. No question the talent that Josh Allen has, but can he take that next step?
2: 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The countdown continues. 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

0: so much possession that their opponent doesn't actually have the ball to be able to score. That's the starting point. But then when they're so tired, after spending so much time chasing, trying to win the ball back, the mindset of Spain to press so immediately and to win the ball back so quickly is just so defeating on your opponent. And it showed with just how dominant they were defensively.
1: Lionel Messi in Argentina obviously coming up short, but we did see him in tears there after the match. Just give me your perspective on Messi, as this could very likely be maybe his last World Cup.
0: We're all assuming it's his last World Cup at 39, that he's not really going to be there at 43. But, I mean, he showed in this tournament, and we have to be honest, that Argentina had a little easier draw, had a little easier bracket than Spain did, and obviously with Spain having to play France in the semifinal. But Messi showed up once again. He scored a ton of goals. He continued to be that leader. I just feel he just ran out of a little bit of gas there at the end and was really unable to have those defining moments that he showed throughout the tournament. Because, look, we know that Messi's not the guy that's going to be pressing, that's going to be really starting that line of defense. And the Argentinian side knew that. And they just said, look, what we're going to do is we're going to do the work for Messi because we know what he can give us on the offensive side. Unfortunately, against Spain, Messi really was a non-factor and kind of went out in the way that he probably didn't want to, but in the end, it was a fitting result.
2: Spain expected to be among the favorites 4 years from now for the 2030 World Cup. France certainly going to be in that mix as well. Who will be in the mix to take over in Ann Arbor? That's next. SportsCenter All Night continues. It's ESPN Radio.
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0: 2017. Yankees split a doubleheader with the Dodgers on Sunday with Jazz Chisholm hitting the go-ahead home run in the eighth inning of the second game of that doubleheader. And then on Monday,
1: Jazz hammers that. Goodbye! Long gone! A three-run shot and a four-spot in the first for the Yanks. There goes Bellinger, and there goes Jazz. There, it's gone. It is gone! Jazz Chisholm Jr. locked in. His second of the night. His third of the last 2 days. And the Yankees are back in front.
0: 10th multi-homer game, 16 homers on the season. Yankees beat the Pirates 8-5. The call's on the YES Network. Yankees with a Major League high third game this season with at least 8 runs through 3 innings. Also in the division, Rays and Blue Jays.
2: Cedric Mullins swings and drives one in the air to center. Varsho back, still back, now to the track, to the wall, and it's gone! A leadoff homer, first pitch to dead center field by Cedric Mullins. He's hit a dozen this year. The Rays have a couple off Cease and now lead it 5-1 in the sixth.
0: 620 WDAE. Rays go on to a 7-1 win over the Blue Jays. Tampa Bay snapping a season-high 5-game losing streak. They've won 6 of their 7 games against Toronto this season. Speaking of going yard, how about 3 times? That's next at ESPN Radio.
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0: so much possession that their opponent doesn't actually have the ball to be able to score. That's the starting point. But then when they're so tired, after spending so much time chasing, trying to win the ball back, the mindset of Spain to press so immediately and to win the ball back so quickly is just so defeating on your opponent. And it showed with just how dominant they were defensively.
1: Lionel Messi in Argentina obviously coming up short, but we did see him in tears there after the match. Just give me your perspective on Messi, as this could very likely be maybe his last World Cup.
0: We're all assuming it's his last World Cup at 39, that he's not really going to be there at 43. But, I mean, he showed in this tournament, and we have to be honest, that Argentina had a little easier draw, had a little easier bracket than Spain did, and obviously with Spain having to play France in the semifinal. But Messi showed up once again. He scored a ton of goals. He continued to be that leader. I just feel he just ran out of a little bit of gas there at the end and was really unable to have those defining moments that he showed throughout the tournament. Because, look, we know that Messi's not the guy that's going to be pressing, that's going to be really starting that line of defense. And the Argentinian side knew that. And they just said, look, what we're going to do is we're going to do the work for Messi because we know what he can give us on the offensive side. Unfortunately, against Spain, Messi really was a non-factor and kind of went out in the way that he probably didn't want to, but in the end, it was a fitting result.
2: Spain expected to be among the favorites 4 years from now for the 2030 World Cup. France certainly going to be in that mix as well. Who will be in the mix to take over in Ann Arbor? That's next. SportsCenter All Night continues. It's ESPN Radio.
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0: Also in the division, Rays and Blue Jays.
1: Cedric Mullins swings and drives one in the air to center. Varsho back, still back, now to the track, to the wall, and it's gone! A leadoff homer, first pitch to dead center field by Cedric Mullins. He's hit a dozen this year. The Rays have a couple off Cease and now lead it 5-1 in the sixth.
0: 620 WDAE. Rays a 7-1 win over the Blue Jays. Tampa Bay snapping a season-high five-game losing streak. Dylan Cease for Toronto. Six innings, five runs allowed. When the stars align 14 straight times. That's next. SportsCenter All Night continues. It's ESPN Radio.
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1: What will the changes in Ann Arbor mean for Michigan? 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
1: FIFA looking into the post-game incidents on the pitch after Argentina's loss. Jacob Mizorowski lasts just four innings for the Brewers before he's pulled from his start on Monday. No word yet on when Shohei Ohtani may be back.

0: so much possession that their opponent doesn't actually have the ball to be able to score. That's the starting point. But then when they're so tired, after spending so much time chasing, trying to win the ball back, the mindset of Spain to press so immediately and to win the ball back so quickly is just so defeating on your opponent. And it showed with just how dominant they were defensively.
1: Lionel Messi in Argentina obviously coming up short, but we did see him in tears there after the match. Just give me your perspective on Messi, as this could very likely be maybe his last World Cup.
0: We're all assuming it's his last World Cup at 39, that he's not really going to be there at 43. But, I mean, he showed in this tournament, and we have to be honest, that Argentina had a little easier draw, had a little easier bracket than Spain did, and obviously with Spain having to play France in the semifinal. But Messi showed up once again. He scored a ton of goals. He continued to be that leader. I just feel... he just ran out of a little bit of gas there at the end and was really unable to have those defining moments that he showed throughout the tournament. Because, look, we know that Messi's not the guy that's going to be pressing, that's going to be really starting that line of defense. And the Argentinian side knew that. And they just said, look, what we're going to do is we're going to do the work for Messi because we know what he can give us on the offensive side. Unfortunately, against Spain, Messi really was a non-factor and kind of went out in the way that he probably didn't want to, but in the end, it was a fitting result.
2: Spain expected to be among the favorites 4 years from now for the 2030 World Cup. France certainly going to be in that mix as well. Who will be in the mix to take over in Ann Arbor? That's next. SportsCenter All Night continues. 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
8: Transitioning from being a Marine to a civilian was very hard. I lost my purpose. I lost the drive that I had. That is a very dark and lonely place to be. It took me surrendering to myself to get the help that I needed. At my very first Wounded Warrior Project event, I met Ray Pizarro. He told me, you need to have the courage to forgive yourself for the things you've done in the past. I got it tattooed on my hand. One night, my depression kept telling me, we can end this. 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
1: What will the changes in Ann Arbor mean for Michigan? 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
1: FIFA looking into the post-game incidents on the pitch after Argentina's loss. Jacob Mizorowski lasts just four innings for the Brewers before he's pulled from his start on Monday. No word yet on when Shohei Ohtani may be back on the mound for the Dodgers. Red Sox continue to roll.
2: Swing a liner to shortstop by Chang. His 14 in a row for the Red Sox. Chapman walks the tightrope. The Sox cannot be stopped.
3: That's what it's about, man. We're playing really good baseball right now. We're playing Red Sox baseball, and we're fired up. We want to keep it rolling.
4: We're playing good baseball. I know it's hard to win that many games in a row when you're playing good baseball, but we're doing a lot of things right. So, yeah, the number of wins in a row is hard to believe, but they're playing. They're giving everything they got, and they're executing. They're doing a great job.
1: Red Sox, a 6-5 win over the Orioles on Monday. Win number 14 in a row. Second longest win streak in franchise history. Longest win streak in baseball this season.

0: have the ball to be able to score. That's the starting point. But then when they're so tired after spending so much time chasing, trying to win the ball back, the mindset of Spain to press so immediately and to win the ball back so quickly is just so defeating on your opponent. And it showed with just how dominant they were defensively.
1: Lionel Messi and Argentina obviously coming up short, but we did see him in tears there after the match. Just give me your perspective on Messi, as this could very likely be maybe his last World Cup.
0: We're all assuming it's his last World Cup at 39, that he's not really going to be there at 43. But, I mean, he showed in this tournament, and we have to be honest, that Argentina had a little easier draw, had a little easier bracket than Spain did, and obviously with Spain having to play France in the semifinal. But Messi showed up once again. He scored a ton of goals. He continued to be that leader. I just feel he just ran out of a little bit of gas there at the end and was really unable to have those defining moments that he showed throughout the tournament. Because, look, we know that Messi's not the guy that's going to be pressing, that's going to be really starting that line of defense. And the Argentinian side knew that. And they just said, look, what we're going to do is we're going to do the work for Messi because we know what he can give us on the offensive side. Unfortunately, against Spain, Messi really was a non-factor and kind of went out in the way that he probably didn't want to, but in the end, it was a fitting result.
2: Spain expected to be among the favorites 4 years from now for the 2030 World Cup. France certainly going to be in that mix as well. Who will be in the mix to take over in Ann Arbor? That's next. SportsCenter All Night continues. It's ESPN Radio.
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1: What will the changes in Ann Arbor mean for Michigan? 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
1: FIFA looking into the post-game incidents on the pitch after Argentina's loss. Jacob Mizorowski lasts just 4 innings for the Brewers before he's pulled from his start on Monday. No word yet on when Shohei Ohtani may be back on the mound for the Dodgers. Red Sox continue to roll.
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3: That's what it's about, man. We're playing really good baseball right now. We're playing Red Sox baseball, and we're fired up. We want to keep it rolling.
4: We're playing good baseball. I know it's hard to win that many games in a row when you're playing good baseball, but we're doing a lot of things right. So, yeah, the number of wins in a row is hard to believe, but they're playing. They're giving everything they got, and they're executing. They're doing a great job.
1: Red Sox, a 6-5 win over the Orioles on Monday. Win number 14 in a row. Second longest win streak in franchise history. Longest win streak in baseball this season. As far as the franchise for the Red Sox, they won 15 straight back in 1946. 14 straight now, second longest. They've won 9 straight divisional games. 6 comeback wins for Boston in the month of July. Boston manager Chad Tracy.
4: That was unbelievable. It was a heck of an effort. Had to come back multiple times and kept fighting back. It was was a heck of a win. We're playing good baseball. I know it's hard to win that many games in a row when you're playing good baseball, but we're doing a lot of things right. So, I mean, yeah, the number of

0: much possession that their opponent doesn't actually have the ball to be able to score. That's the starting point. But then when they're so tired, after spending so much time chasing, trying to win the ball back, the mindset of Spain to press so immediately and to win the ball back so quickly is just so defeating on your opponent. And it showed with just how dominant they were defensively.
1: Lionel Messi in Argentina obviously coming up short, but we did see him in tears there after the match. Just give me your perspective on Messi, as this could very likely be maybe his last World Cup.
0: We're all assuming it's his last World Cup at 39, that he's not really going to be there at 43. But, I mean, he showed in this tournament, and we have to be honest, that Argentina had a little easier draw, had a little easier bracket than Spain did, and obviously with Spain having to play France in the semifinal. But Messi showed up once again. He scored a ton of goals. He continued to be that leader. I just feel he just ran out of a little bit of gas there at the end and was really unable to have those defining moments that he showed throughout the tournament. Because, look, we know that Messi's not the guy that's going to be pressing, that's going to be really starting that line of defense. And the Argentinian side knew that. And they just said, look, what we're going to do is we're going to do the work for Messi because we know what he can give us on the offensive side. Unfortunately, against Spain, Messi really was a non-factor and kind of went out in the way that he probably didn't want to, but in the end, it was a fitting result.
2: Spain expected to be among the favorites 4 years from now for the 2030 World Cup. France certainly going to be in that mix as well. Who will be in the mix to take over in Ann Arbor? That's next. SportsCenter All Night continues. It's ESPN Radio.
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1: FIFA looking into the post-game incidents on the pitch after Argentina's loss. Jacob Mizorowski lasts just four innings for the Brewers before he's pulled from his start on Monday. No word yet on when Shohei Ohtani may be back on the mound for the Dodgers. Red Sox continue to roll.
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3: That's what it's about, man. We're playing really good baseball right now. We're playing Red Sox baseball, and we're fired up. We want to keep it rolling.
4: We're playing good baseball. I know it's hard to win that many games in a row when you're playing good baseball, but we're doing a lot of things right. So, yeah, the number of wins in a row is hard to believe, but they're playing. They're giving everything they got, and they're executing. They're doing a great job.
1: Red Sox, a 6-5 win over the Orioles on Monday. Win number 14 in a row. Second longest win streak in franchise history. Longest win streak in baseball this season. As far as the franchise for the Red Sox, they won 15 straight back in 1946. 14 straight now, second longest. They've won 9 straight divisional games. 6 comeback wins for Boston in the month of July. Boston manager Chad Tracy.
4: That was unbelievable. It was a heck of an effort. Had to come back multiple times and kept fighting back. It was was a heck of a win. We're playing good baseball. I know it's hard to win that many games in a row when you're playing good baseball, but we're doing a lot of things right. So, I mean, yeah, the number of wins in a row is hard to believe, but it's they're playing. They're giving everything they got, and they're executing. They're doing a great job.
1: Red Sox, in their last 21 games, 19 wins. 19-2 over that span. Best record in baseball since the win streak began on June 25th. ESPN analyst Doug Glanville.
5: For starters, everything is going in the right direction. I mean, you have to consider it all. I mean, their offense, they're scoring almost 1.5 more runs than they did 4 weeks ago. I mean, they're just absolutely hitting the ball everywhere. Wilson Contreras,

0: strikes. Chapman is ready. He throws. Swing a liner to short. Top by Chang. His 14 in a row for the Red Sox. Chapman walks the tightrope. The Sox cannot be stopped. 6-5 winner.
1: The Red Sox can match the franchise record. They go for number 15 straight tonight at Fenway. It's Tuesday, July 21st. Birthday of former pitcher C.C. Sabathia. NFL training camps opening up. Among the guests this morning with Evan, Canty, and Michelle, Packers fan Lil Wayne on Sportsmanlike is next. I'm Jay Reynolds. Back tomorrow with SportsCenter All Night at ESPN Radio.
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17: Every Odyssey has a final chapter. Is LeBron finally going to write his this week?
18: Rich Paul made it clear to me that the choice is LeBron James's right now. It's up to him. There's no timetable on a choice as of yet, but we know the teams.
19: I believe he knows exactly where he's going. He just wanted to wait until the World Cup was over before he tells anybody.
20: Rich Paul, LeBron James, they control the information, and my understanding, they're not giving too much to anyone right now. And so we're all just trying to figure out instincts, conjecture, other conversations, what it all means.

0: Woodbridge, Lorton into Newington, 395 just slowing at the Beltway, and briefly at the 14th Street Bridge. I'm Beverly Farmer. That's your traffic up to the minute.
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3: 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She is the First Lady of Unsportsmanlike, Michelle Smallman. 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
3: So these are the Candy Power Rankings. We've got the top five NFL offenses heading into 2026. And my power rankings.

0: Tow truck just arrived. Inner loop of the Beltway near Braddock Road. The crash over on the right shoulder attracting attention. The inner loop's already slow from St. Barnabas Road to the Wilson Bridge. The outer loop from I-95 to Georgia Avenue and west of Old Georgetown Road to River Road. Southbound DC 295 lines up Eastern Avenue to Pennsylvania Avenue. And the westbound freeway delays begin at the 11th Street Bridge. Pretty steady out to the 14th Street Bridge. I'm Beverly Farmer. That's your traffic up to the minute.
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0: This is Unsportsmanlike. Michigan Athletic Director Ward Manuel will step down at the end of the calendar year after a multi-million dollar investigation found failures to effectively act on allegations of wrongdoing.
1: The report found nothing that ever implicated Ward Manuel in some kind of smoking gun thing where you're like, you have to fire this guy. It's more like, look, we just had too many scandals.
2: There were just too many things that were unsettling about his tenure, at least the last couple of years. So it's not a huge surprise.

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1: 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No big deal. Along with Michelle Smallman, Chris Canty, Evan Cohen with you. If you missed any of this show today, go back on the podcast and listen to all of our conversations around LeBron, the controversy at Michigan around their AD Ward Manuel out at the end of the season. At the end of the calendar year, And we did the ESPN Radio Rank'em series, CC's Power Rankings on Tuesdays, brought to us by SoFi. Dallas Cowboys per CC top five offenses. He had the Dallas Cowboys number one on his list, LA Chargers 2, Detroit Lions 3, Baltimore Ravens 4, New England Patriots 5. I have been told by both CC and Nuno I'm not allowed to bring up that the Red Sox have won 14 games in a row because it bothers them too much. In addition, I'd like to bring up one other thing that has been lingering this show that we haven't fully addressed.
2: What?
1: That is the concept of getting hit by a pitch, and that Michelle does not think it would be that bad to get hit by a pitch, a 90-mile-per-hour fastball, if it's on your shoulder. You said that.
2: I said.
1: And CeCe and I winced at you.
2: No, I said I would prefer shoulder over rib.
1: But you made it seem like there are parts of the body that if you get hit with a 90-mile-per-hour fastball, it'd be okay. Like, I don't think there's any part of the body where it'd be okay.
3: Well, yeah, if you get hit in the back, it's a way better than getting hit in the head.
1: But is it... But I don't want to get hit in the back with a 90-mile-per-hour fastball.
3: Yeah, but if you had to.
2: Or, God forbid, cracked ribs? Miserable.
1: Right, but the point is...
2: It's worse than just a bruise.
1: So you're telling me, Pat Costello, you've been hit by a baseball, correct, when you play baseball?
3: Yeah, many times.
1: I mean, anyone who's played baseball obviously has. But, like, you played at a higher level where you got hit by, like, a 90-mile-per-hour baseball?
3: Yeah, it was like 85, 90, right in that range.
1: And where were you hit, and what was the pain?
3: It was in like the upper shoulder, and it was scary because I thought it was going to hit me in the face. There was like stitches on my arm for days. It hurt really bad.
1: What would hurt more, CeCe? Getting hit by the 90-mile-per-hour fastball on the shoulder, like Pat just said, or getting hit by you if you're a quarterback getting sacked?
0: Oh, the fastball.
1: Really?
0: Yeah.
1: Why is that? Just because of the padding?
0: Baseball is a deadly weapon. What are you talking about?
1: So are you with a helmet on.
0: Yes, that's a good point.
2: Yeah.
0: But I would say that the baseball, because of the concentration of force, if I'm hitting a quarterback, like it's my whole body hitting him, and it's kind of spread out. But if you're throwing a baseball 90 miles an hour and you hit someone, that's going to hurt for a really long time.
3: That baseball feeling goes away a lot quicker than getting lit up in football, though.
2: But also,
0: no way.
2: A baseball's going to hit you in one specific spot, and that's going to hurt for a while. If you're tackling someone, their whole body's going to feel that impact.
0: I've been hit by a baseball, and I've hit NFL players. I think the baseball wins.
1: Wow.
2: Because of the speed.
0: Yes, the speed.
1: Wait, the hardest you ever hit a quarterback?
0: Look, helmet to helmet in football, players can sometimes survive it, although you got some cobwebs. You get hit with a baseball and a helmet, you go into the hospital.
3: Yeah, but cobwebs sound so much worse.
1: And the cobwebs last forever, potentially, in some cases.
0: Oh, God.
1: Well, no, I'm just saying. Do you remember the hardest you ever hit someone and then the hardest you've ever been hit?
0: Hardest I've ever hit someone was Tom Brady, and that was on two occasions. 2007 in Texas Stadium, had a free run at him, crushed him. He got up. I couldn't believe he got up. And then, of course...
1: That was with the Cowboys.
0: Yeah, and then once with the Baltimore Ravens, too.
4: Someone else is going to hit him soon.
0: That was the hardest I've ever hit somebody. The hardest I've ever been hit, oddly enough, was by a backup tight end named Jason Dunn. Hell of a blocking tight end, Kansas City Chiefs. I was pursuing a play, crackback block on my own sideline. And what made it worse is that all of my teammates were right there when they saw it. The back of my head was the first thing that hit the ground.
1: Oh,
2: CeCe.
0: So if you can imagine being de-cleated, your feet, your feet over your head, like it was crazy. In terms of the crackback block,
3: yeah, you never want to see sky and shoes in the same time.
2: Okay,
0: no.
2: But I would take getting hit by a pitch over that. That sounds awful.
0: No way.
2: That sounds awful.
0: I would take that because I got up the next play, and I played the next play. I was embarrassed. The only thing that was hurt was my feelings. But, I mean, like, if I get hit by a baseball in the upper upper body area, anywhere in my upper body, that is going to bother me, stay with me longer than being hit in football.
1: So when, of course, you said Tom Brady's name, so I'm going to be distracted by that.
0: Yeah.
1: But when you hit him as hard as you did and he got right back up, respect level goes up for you?
0: Oh, for sure. Because here's the thing. I was on a rookie contract when I hit him. And back in that time in the NFL, there were, you know, envelopes flying around for guys. You know, you don't want players to get injured. But if you knock a guy out, you know, if he can't continue to play at a high level, especially if it's a quarterback, your teammates give you a little more than a pat on the back.
1: So basically, CeCe hit Tom Brady, and in that moment, thinking, wow, I can get an apartment and a house now.
0: Well, I had an apartment and a house, but that's another
2: nice
0: story.
2: Good for you. Good for you.
0: How about them Cowboys?
1: Oh, my God.
2: Oh,
1: on your rookie scale deal, you had that?
0: Hey, listen, the cost of living in Texas is great.
1: Yeah, I've heard about that.
0: Quality of life as a Cowboy is even better.
3: Wow. I just asked Javonte, because he's been on the record saying that he could tackle Derrick Henry, and he said he'd rather take the fastball.
1: By the way, Javonte and I, Pat wasn't there at the ECHD on Friday night. Before everybody got there, it was Nuno and Javonte, the first two to arrive, and Javonte and I were throwing around that on Friday night. I was exhausted by the end of it, sweating like crazy just from throwing around. And neither Javonte nor I are big-time football players. I think we both learned that about each other. There's no chance in hell he could tackle Derrick.
0: No shot. No shot he could tackle Derrick.
1: I'm just saying, but I have visual evidence of him playing football. He also has visual evidence of me playing football, and I'm sure he could believe the interception.
0: Here's the thing. I cannot imagine standing there and essentially being defenseless and having to take a shot from a fastball going 90 miles an hour. I'd much rather stand there and take a shot from an NFL player.
2: I'm dead either way.
1: Smalls, you're 5 foot nothing. Like I don't want to get
4: you're doing the Rudy speech.
0: You're right,
2: 100 nothing.
1: I don't even know that you're 100. That's
3: not
1: the
3: one
1: point.
3: Ounce of athletic ability.
1: Yeah, all of those I've seen.
4: But you've got heart, Smalls.
1: I've seen her trying to shoot a basketball and throw a football.
2: Ran the marathon, sunk the basket, and you saw me play bags at your house. Pretty good.
1: Were you good?
0: Yeah, she was good.
2: Pretty good.
4: You weren't playing against anyone,
3: and you wanted to quit the marathon,
2: but I didn't. I'm a survivor.
1: Lil Wayne in studio next on Sportsmanlike, presented by Progressive Insurance.
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9: Maryland crash, it was eastbound on I-70. Ellicott City east of Route 29 cleared from the roadway. 270 delays off and on urban at Hyattstown, Germantown through Gaithersburg and Rockville. The outer loop on the brakes, 95 to Georgia Avenue and west of Old Georgetown Road to the Legion Bridge. Virginia 95, northbound slowdowns are brief in Woodbridge in Newington. 395 slows off and on from the Beltway to King Street, then lines up before the Pentagon across the 14th Street Bridge over to the 3rd Street Tunnel. Interloop slow St. Barnabas to the Wilson Bridge. I'm Beverly Farmer. That's your traffic up to the minute.
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16: Attention anyone who has had a colonoscopy, endoscopy, or any other scope procedure. If you or a loved one developed a serious infection or health complication after a scope procedure, you may be entitled to significant cash compensation. Dangerous infections have been reported across the country linked to Olympus endoscopes. Olympus scopes may have been defectively designed, and manufacturer instructions may not have been adequate in enabling proper disinfection, putting patients' health at risk. If you or a loved one were hospitalized for a bacterial infection within 90 days of a scope procedure or develop sepsis, organ failure, HIV, tuberculosis, an antibiotic-resistant superbug, or another serious complication following a scope procedure, you may be entitled to significant...
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20: Can the bullpen answer be Riley Cornelio, Matt Crook, and Tom Tom Cosgrove? Who are these guys? Well, last night, they were big in the Nationals closing out a win in Colorado. Of all places, the bullpen came through at Coors Field. Nationals did their part with home runs. They got three of them last night. They're tied with the Yankees for most in the majors. But the bullpen, which has been awful this year, was terrific last night with three guys that you wouldn't know unless you are the most diehard of Nats fans. But here they are, as they are a game over 500, a game out of the wild card, and 12 games away from the trade deadline. And it gets more and more intriguing by the day. They got game two of the series tonight in Colorado, and then they close it out tomorrow afternoon. I think it's a 3 o'clock game. Got the day off, and they got the Braves coming in. So they got some good teams before the deadline. But if they can continue to make hay with the bad teams like they did last night, oh boy, it's gonna be fun on August 3rd when the trade deadline comes, and we'll see what they do. Now, you know, how many relievers are going to be available, and do you clean out the prospect bin to get one or two of them? No, you don't. I mean, this is a team that, best case scenario, slips into the postseason by the hair of their chinny chin chin and just gets there. I don't think anybody in the organization can realistically expect that this will be a World Series team, but they do have power. 147 home runs, nothing to sneeze at, and they are exciting to watch. They manage offensively to keep you in every game. Now, the pitching staff keeps you in every game, too. Like, a 6-0 lead doesn't mean a whole lot, or like in San Francisco last month where they took an 8-run lead into the 8th inning and lost on a walk-off grand slam. Those things can happen. But some interesting stories last night, including Cornelio, who is a local, grew up in Colorado Springs, had a large group of family and friends there for the game, and came in and did exactly what he was asked to do. He pitched an inning and 2/3 without giving up a hit and held it together along with Matt Crook and Tom Cosgrove, who was picked up just before the All-Star break. I mean, you wouldn't know these guys. I'm telling you, you wouldn't know they were on the team unless you paid attention to them
0: closely, and I try to watch as much of the Nats as I can, but I wouldn't know these guys. And Andrew Alvarez, who's made his way into the rotation this year, had a tough start, gave up three runs, all scoring on Will Castro's bases loaded double in the third. He also gave up three walks, so he was not sterling out there last night with 4 1/3, but three relievers to close it out. And Blake Butera, manager of a team, game over 500, in contention for wild card, feeling pretty good about it.
21: Coming out of the gates the way we did was huge. You know, getting a three-run lead just coming out to start the first inning is obviously a huge advantage for us. So I thought coming out ready to go in the first stands out the most. I thought the way Riley Cornelio pitched was huge in a spot we really needed him to, where Alvy went a little bit shorter than we would have hoped. Curtis having the night that he had was awesome. CJ, huge home run. JY, huge home run. Clutch home runs. And then to add one on there at the end, too, with Dalen with that big two-out triple. I thought they were timely hits. I thought our at-bats were really good, and I thought Tommy Crosgrove was awesome as well. I think this is what, second career save, first one with us, of course. Riley's first career win in the big leagues. A lot of cool moments from tonight's game.
0: Yep. So it's cool, and I think the coolest would be Ryan Cornelio, right? You know, the Nationals play once a year in Colorado. He's from that area, and he had family and friends there, and he's in the bullpen. He doesn't know whether he's going to pitch or not in this game, but got the call and performed at his best in front of family and friends, and said afterwards,
22: "It means a lot to them. We've obviously been through a lot, as every family has, going through the baseball process, and obviously as the process goes along, sometimes there's ups and downs, but I know it just means a lot for them to come out and watch me, so it's great to be here in Denver and have them out here. Yeah, I grew up here playing baseball. I was lucky enough to have a really close group of guys that I grew up playing with, travel ball, and then we all kind of ended up going to the same school, Pine Creek High School, and so a lot of those guys went off to play college ball. We had some unbelievable baseball players. My dad was always the coach, so he impacted a lot of lives as well. So it's, you know, huge for him to be able to see those kids go out and do stuff, and he's here as well. So happy to see him here, like, watch me pitch. It's great. I'm glad we won the game. I love this group of guys, so I'm glad that we're, you know, able to stack wins, and I'm able to be a part of it, and it's just great.
0: 8 appearances in the major leagues for Ryan Cornelio. He did pitch well on Friday night in Sacramento when he struck out 5 over 2 scoreless innings. That was the game where I think the Nationals scored 23 runs, so he wasn't pitching under any pressure. Last night, you know, coming into a tight situation, tie game, really performing well. Who knows? Do you count on these guys? A Matt Crook, left-hander. He had a blown save against the Yankees just before the All-Star break. So, you know, he hasn't exactly come out, firing on all cylinders. But fun. They're fun. As I've been saying all year, they are watchable. They are a watchable team. And it's been a few years since I've been able to say that. How much I'll be watching tonight with an 8:40 start, I can't promise. But pretty cool to have an afternoon game tomorrow, and pretty cool to have a team this far into the season, 101 games in, game over 500, in contention for the wild card, and very much a possibility to be buyers at the trade deadline a week from Monday, August 3rd, when the trade deadline comes. All right, World Cup. Yeah, I mean, in a normal circumstance, we wouldn't still be talking about it 2 days after the final. But we're still in that lull, waiting for training camps to get started. Commanders get the rookies in on Friday, and then they have the veterans reporting a week from today. So there's still this lull that's going on. So there is an opportunity, I guess, to still look back and talk about the World Cup, which is what Tony and Mike did last night to lead off PTI, talking about the Spain victory over Argentina Sunday.
23: Spain dominated the action. They had 12 shots on goal in the 120-plus minute game, counting extra time. Argentina had no shots on goal. None. Lionel Messi was left in tears at the end of what is assumed to be his final World Cup game. Wilbon, what struck you about Spain's win, and where does all this leave Messi?
24: Wow, Tony, it's hard for me to know where to start. I'm going to start actually with Emi Martinez, the Argentina goalkeeper, who, without him, it's like 5-0. I mean, you know, he made just one incredible stop after another, and the way he played, he had no chance on the one goal Spain did score, but we move on from him, and we get to Spain. And the defense they played on Messi. I mean, just defensively, to keep him to 20 touches in the first half, and he had only like 7 in the first, you know, 30 minutes of the second half. And you're like, wow, Messi can't, it can't even find Messi. Of course, he's the great playmaker. And I'm struck by the thuggish nature of the way Argentina plays. Surrounding players and standing over them like gangsters and confronting the referee and encircling him and physically threatening him. And, you know, all these soccer experts on our air and others are tripping over themselves, not to say that Argentina plays a thuggish brand, a brilliant, successful championship brand and thuggish. Now to Messi. My God. In the other games, he was so fabulous. Yesterday, did nothing. Everything he does raises him to me, Tony, as a latecomer to international, to world soccer. And Messi, and only paying attention to him the last 8 years or so. What he did in the previous games against England and against Cape Verde, he is so stunning. And the passes and the way he puts them on people's noggins to win games, he's stopped. It does nothing. A loss does nothing to Messi for me. Everything that happens raises him in his all-time stature. Yeah.
23: I know, because we spoke this morning and you used the word thrilling to say how you felt about watching that game. You were thrilled to watch it. What strikes me most about Spain is that for large chunks of that game, they appeared to have no opponent at all. Not only were they masterful on defense, but they pressed all the action on offense. The goalie for Argentina, as you said, made 11 stops. The goalie for Spain could have eaten a three-course meal during that game. He could have had it delivered onto the field. The Argentinian guy makes 11 stops. The Spanish guy in 8 games in the World Cup only had to make 10. Spain pitched a shutout. It's the 7th shutout in 8 World Cup games. I'm going to go over the bell. Sorry, that is a record. They only gave up 1 goal in the entire World Cup, and that is a record. The only thing that made that game mildly interesting to me was Argentina's habit of scoring late and winning games. But they were down to 10 guys because, as you're saying and alluding to, they play a brutish brand of football, you know, as they call it, soccer football, and they could have had 18 yellow cards.
24: Yes,
23: I mean, they were all over. They had nothing at the end. They had nothing that threatened in any way what Spain was doing. No. I mean, I think they set a record for no shots on goal in a World Cup final, in the 23rd World Cup final. I'll be brief on Messi. He's going to be 43 at the next World Cup, so I don't think we're going to see him at another World Cup. There's a big difference between going from 35 to 39 and going from 39 to 43.
24: Absolutely.
23: I expect to see him in the pink jersey, playing for Miami in the MLS and being, as he is now, America's favorite soccer player.
24: Just great.
0: Yeah, he is terrific. And the opportunity to see him at 39, still at that level, is really stunning. This is, I saw this story today. It's not really a news story, but it's an update on a story. And, you know, you look at some of these stories that come out and you think, man, nothing like this has ever happened before. This is insane. Well, not in this case. You know the name Puka Nacua, great wide receiver for the Rams. And a woman has charged him in a civil case for biting her. And the latest is that, and this was at a case management conference yesterday as part of this woman's civil suit against Puka Nacua for biting her on the shoulder. And her attorney says it was not horseplay. This was a suit that was filed back in March with the Los Angeles County Superior Court that Nacua, quote, engaged the crisis management team to dismirch and falsely portray the plaintiff as horse playing, according to the filing. The Associated Press and LA Times both reported that Nakua's attorney described the biting of the woman as horse play. So that's their side of it, that this was during like a fun romp, And she's saying it was more than that. He is now facing possible misdemeanor battery charges. And yesterday, a spokesman for the city attorney said by email that the matter is currently on track to be resolved through pre-filing diversion, meaning, I guess, money, right? She would get some money out of this to make this go away. The bite, according to her lawyer, caused a micro puncture, and the woman had to get a tetanus shot. At the request of USA Today, Carr provided the color photo of the bite mark. You can't see it here, obviously, but yes, it does look like a bite mark here on her back. The woman is not being identified. The incident took place New Year's Eve at a after a dinner in Los Angeles, according to the lawsuit. The alleged biting took place in a van. I guess they'd had dinner, and I guess whatever was happening, the two of them getting frisky in the van, and whether it was horseplay or whether it was a violent attack, that's to be decided here, I guess, in this civil suit. According to the complaint, the woman showed that she had an impression of all of his teeth on her scapula and would not release for what seemed, he would not release for what seemed to be 10 to 20 seconds. The woman folded over in pain, severe emotional pain, the whole thing. She's seeking damages for assault and battery, gender violence, and negligence, according to the complaint. And you know, we'll see how this all gets adjudicated. So you have a very highly visible professional football player being charged with violence in biting a woman, which he said was horseplay, which reminded me of something that happened almost 30 years ago, and it happened here in Northern Virginia. This goes back to February 12th of 1997, and the New York Knicks were in town to play the Washington Bullets. They were still the Bullets at this point. This was their last year playing in the Capitol Center. I happened to be at that game that night, and I saw, wow, that's Marv Albert there. Well, that wasn't the end of Marv Albert's evening on February 12th when he did the TV for the Knicks that night at the Capitol Center, because there was a meeting with a woman that he'd been having an affair with later that night, which led to him actually losing his job with NBC. I think he remained the Knicks announcer for some time, but he had been the number one basketball announcer for NBC in the way that Mike Breen is the number one NBA announcer on ABC and ESPN. That was Marv, and Marv was Breen's idol growing up. I mean, almost everybody who has become a star sportscaster from New York, the Iron Eagles of the world, they all grew up idolizing Marv Albert. Howie Rose, the great Mets announcer, was once the president of the Marv Albert fan club. He was an icon in New York, and maybe to this day remains that way. But there was a meetup with this woman, and he was actually charged with a crime that could have sent him to jail. So he worked out a plea bargain, and this is the he said she said. From this, there was a sentencing on this. He could have gotten a year in jail, but instead his criminal record would be erased if he stays out of trouble, which he did. This goes back to 97. He said, I'm sorry if she felt she was harmed. He was 56 at the time. And lurid allegations about his sex life, including his fondness for threesomes and women's panties, led the sportscaster to cut short his trial and plead guilty last month to assault and battery. Prosecutors dropped forcible sodomy charges, which could have sent him to jail for 5 years. The woman, 42-year-old Vanessa Perhatch, was weeping softly in the courtroom as this was going on. She claimed that Albert erupted in anger that night, February 12th, after she refused his request to bring another man into the bed for three-way sex. She said he threw her on the floor, on the bed, bit her on the back more than a dozen times, and forced her to perform oral sex on him. There were, in fact, pictures. She went to the hospital. There were pictures of bite marks on the back. Marv's explanation of this, and he was actually put on the stand to do this. It's an unusual step by prosecutors. He offered an apology, said the biting was normal activity when the two had sex. In the past, there was consensual biting. On this particular evening, I did not realize until her testimony that she felt she was harmed. For that, I am sorry. So the Marv side of it is, oh, yeah, when we had sex, that's what we did. And I bit her on the back. That was part of our relations here. She's claiming that it was, you know, she was forcibly bitten on the back, and that there should be charges here. There were not sodomy charges, and he did plead guilty to assault and battery, but did lose his job at NBC. He continued to receive counseling, and they said if he committed another crime during that period, that 1 year period after the sentencing, he would have gone to jail, which he did not. But, you know, here we have, it's not funny. I mean, it's just odd. It's an odd story, right? You've got a woman claiming a high profile professional football player bit her on the back in a way that was an assault. And he's saying it was horseplay. Marv Albert says, oh, yeah, that was normal horseplay for us. And she charged him with a crime, which he plea bargained down to probation. So, you know, sometimes the most bizarre of stories that include high profile sports figures do repeat themselves. And it looks that way with Puka Nacua and the Marv Albert story. All right. That's enough of that. But there is more bizarreness from the world of broadcasting and sports, as Ryan Clark found out he was losing his job while he was doing his job. That's next. It's the Andy Pollin Show, ESPN 630.
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0: We're brought to you by NATCA, the National Air Traffic Controllers Association, to bring you home safely. Dozen games left before the trade deadline as the Nats get closer to being buyers. Last night's 7-3 win at Colorado pulls them within a game of the wild card. Three more homers to tie the Yankees for most in the majors at 147, and they got some bullpen help for a change. Riley Cornelio, who's from Denver, pitched an inning and two-thirds of relief for his first major league win. Game two tonight. Series wraps up tomorrow with an afternoon game. Orioles' seven-game win streak is over. They lost in Boston 6-5. Red Sox have won 14 straight. Game two tonight. Coverage here at 6:30. And WNBA, Mystics are back over 500 at 13-12, heading home to play Las Vegas tomorrow. They were 90-82 winners last night at Golden State, breaking the Valkyries' nine-game win streak. D.C. weather, afternoon thunderstorms, high 92. Andy Pollin, ESPN 630.
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0: This has been happening with more frequency over the years, last 10 years, I guess, at ESPN. We're finding out about layoffs, and they seem to happen in bunches on particular days, and this is reportedly layoff day at ESPN. The latest is that Carl Ravich is getting the boot after more than 30 years at ESPN. I think that addresses where baseball is on the network right now, because Carl Ravich has been tied to baseball. He's done a great job for a long period of time, but they don't do baseball tonight. He does the Little League World Series. He does some games here and there, but there just isn't as much emphasis on baseball anymore. I know that Tim Kurkjian has been extended. I talked to Tim last fall, and he's good there for a while, which is a great thing, because he's a baseball treasure as far as I'm concerned. So they ought to keep him as long as he wants to do it. But he's staying apparently, and Carl Ravich is out after 30 years, and also out. And this was supposed to happen today, but it happened in a very awkward way yesterday. Ryan Clark, who finished up his career here in Washington, was here. They stupidly let him go so they could pay Adam Archuleta $10 million. Ryan Clark wanted like $1.5 million. They went, no, we got to go get Adam Archuleta, who stunk. He was here for a year, made $10 million. Ryan Clark helped the Steelers win a Super Bowl. That's kind of the way things rolled during the Danny years, and he came back here for one last run. He wasn't as good as he had been before, and he seemed to have one foot in ESPN when he was playing for the Redskins in his last year, but has spent the last 11 years working for the Four Letters. And he was due to be laid off today, along reportedly with Carl Ravich and whoever else we find out is leaving the network. But Andrew Marchand of The Athletic reported yesterday that ESPN had actually severed their relationship with Clark, is how they put it. And he learned about this while hosting NFL Live. He found out about it in a commercial break and didn't finish the show. And the reason for this awkward way of it happening was there had been a leak that Clark was out, and they didn't want him to find out about it on social media while the show was going on. So I guess they said during a commercial break, you can finish the show if you want, but you're done. Now, there had been reports earlier that Clark was going to be out, that there had been friction with other staffers at ESPN. One report published earlier this year said that he had a lack of impulse control and professionalism and didn't want to work with him. Among the things cited was this exchange last football season with Pete Schrager, who had come over early from the NFL Network. Now the two are merging, and that's part of these layoffs too, that ESPN has absorbed the NFL Network, so they have too many people. But Pete Schrager had already come over from the NFL Network to ESPN and was hosting one of these morning shouting shows. And this was an exchange between Ryan Clark and Schrager, with Clark going to the essentially, "You didn't put on a jock" way of stating it.
7: "We shouldn't do this on TV, and so I apologize if people think this is rude. That's the non-player."
9: "Oh, view. Stop. That's no, that, that CeeDee Lamb is."
7: Let me tell you why. I'm not saying
9: I'm not looking at fantasy football, Ryan. I'm not. Don't belittle me like that. I could come in and say, as 3X players are saying one thing and give an alternative perspective, that maybe CeeDee Lamb did play well. And
7: Peter, what I need for you to do is not get mad and let me finish for one.
9: Okay, go on.
7: It wasn't about you. It was going to be about me.
9: Okay.
7: As a player, I can't speak for CeeDee Lamb."
0: Okay, so there was an apology later from Clark. Said he'd taken accountability with ESPN leadership with it. So I imagine there was a meeting with Schrager too, and they straightened it all out. But that's I've been with other athletes who go in that direction, and there's a great temptation to do it. You know, oh, what do you know? You never put on a jock, which is essentially what Clark was saying to Pete Schreger. Apologized to that. But then he got in a pissing match with RG3 over commentary. I think this was Griffin after he was already out at ESPN, had worn out his welcome there pretty quickly. Had a public feud with RG3 over commentary involving Angel Reese and Caitlin Clark. I think both of them were in college at the time, and Clark invoked Griffin's interracial marriage in the exchange, and Clark ultimately felt compelled to apologize. That was out of bounds as far as I'm concerned. I mean, I have my issues with RG3, but if you're going to question his ability to have an opinion because he has an interracial marriage, that's clearly out of bounds. Now, the thing about Clark was he had a really high football profile with them. He's doing the Monday Night Countdown show with Scott Van Pelt. He was on all these various NFL live type of shows that go on throughout the day. And this is an enormous year for ESPN because they're going to televise their first Super Bowl in February. I assume that Clark would be a big part of it. Apparently not. He's out. He still hosts the Pivot podcast and is the host of Inside the NFL, which used to be an HBO staple. It moved to Showtime for a while. I think it's now on the CW. It is on life support. It's still around. But he has filled a role that James Brown once filled. I think Len Dawson was the host of it in the early days. So he's still got that going. But his ESPN career is over, and it ends in the most bizarre of ways. You know, if they knew they were going to get rid of him, and they know it's going to happen on a

0: Clark out, and Carl Ravich also out after 30 years. Combined, the two of them, over 40 years of experience at ESPN. And the baseball situation is really too bad. It's amazing that ESPN, which, you know, was built many ways on the back of baseball. It started out with college basketball in the Big East, but adding Sunday Night Baseball was a huge move for them. That happened in the late 90s. And when Sunday Night Baseball became a staple and Baseball Tonight, that was a big, big deal. That was prior to, let's see, it may have even gone further back than that. They got the NFL in 1987 with a package of Thursday night games. That was the rocket booster for them. But, you know, they started in 1979, so it was almost a decade before they got NFL football, and having baseball on the network was a huge, huge thing. The night that Cal Ripken broke the record, broke Lou Gehrig's record, that was an ESPN game. The president of the United States did an inning on that, or not play-by-play, but sat in for at least an inning on that game. Ronald Reagan, the former president, was there. It was a huge night. It was on ESPN. And the ousting of Carl Ravich, I think, you know, says a lot about where they are with baseball. We are still on hold with Brandon Ayuk. Now, as time goes by and he continues to send out more and more bizarre media posts, and now apparently has gotten into something of a feud with Jaden Daniels, who used to be his best friend. You know, there is some question now whether or not he's going to be, well, maybe even not a question anymore, but there seems to be less and less of a chance that he's going to wind up in Washington. But for the moment, he's still with the 49ers. And this was Adam Schefter yesterday on NFL Live describing the status of Brandon Ayuk.
1: He still remains on the reserve left squad list, and it is up to Brandon Ayuk to force his way off that list. While he remains on there, he doesn't count against the 49ers roster. He doesn't count against their salary cap. He's essentially giving them a hall pass. But once he applies for reinstatement to the NFL, then you would figure he would be reinstated, the 49ers would release him, and he would become a free agent. But there are a couple of teams that have wondered out loud in recent weeks whether or not they think he wants to play. And that's a question only Brandon Ayuk can answer. But I can tell you that teams have asked that question, but he is the one that can make things happen by simply applying for reinstatement, which to date I don't believe he has done.
0: Yeah, so the bizarreness continues with Brandon Ayuk, and Washington has money. They got $43 million in cap space, so if they want to bring him in, they can. But as time has gone on, if he just kept his mouth shut and showed up, he might even be with the Commanders now. He could have forced the hand of the 49ers to release him and then come here, and I would sign him to a one-year prove-it contract, but he could already have a deal here, but he doesn't. So, you know, maybe there's something further beyond football here that's preventing him from doing what he should be doing and reporting to the 49ers to get out of there. All right, some college football, and this is something that is going to be interesting to watch, because we've got a situation that's brewing with the two kingpins in college football. That would be the Big Ten and the SEC, and actually the SEC at one point 5 years ago was thought of as like the third conference of the NFL, AFC, NFC, SEC. But the last three national championships have been won by Big Ten teams, including incredibly Indiana, which nobody could have expected 5 years ago. So there's the rise of the Big Ten and the continual strength of the SEC. I mean, they've got a big television contract. They've got some of the most high profile teams. They are the tail that wags the dog of college football. And you also have the Big Ten, which provides a lot of strength as well. I mean, if they took those two conferences and they turned it into something like the NFL, where you have one AFC, NFC, you could do Big Ten, SEC, and just play college football that way. You could do it. It wouldn't be that big of a deal, and they take their money and they go away, and it operates just like professional sports. And that could be what's percolating right now. They actually talked a little bit about it yesterday at SEC Media Day. Greg Sankey, most powerful person in college football.

0: the SEC commissioner. He said the leaders of the conference, some of them frustrated over the changes in their industry, are having real conversations about breaking away. He says they're real about these talks. That's a headline. They're real about separating from the NCAA. He can't speak for the Big Ten, obviously, but he's speaking for his own conference, and he's saying that these discussions of breaking away and operating independently of the NCAA are there. Josh Pate, who I think is a rising star as a college football reporter, he works for ESPN. He was on with Rich Eisen yesterday here on ESPN 630, and said, yes, this is where we are right now in college football.
1: The SEC and the Big Ten just go off on their own. There's that M word. What is that? Monopolistic. Does this fit that description? And the answer was certain degrees of, yeah, that's why they're going to have to pretend that they're not locked arm in arm for a little while if they do decide to go down that path. So you said, I don't know what it'll look like. I said, I don't know what it would look like. I'm telling you, I don't think they know what it would look like either. But I always go back to this. Ironically, Rich, let's see, it's 2026. This week, 5 years ago, there was this news out of nowhere. It happened at SEC Media Days. I would say it's the last bombshell story out of SEC Media Days. And that was OU Texas to the SEC. And they kept a total lid on it. No one knew it was coming. And so I keep thinking to myself, if they were able to keep that under wraps 5 years ago, might there be something that's in the oven pertaining to matters that we're discussing right now that none of us know? And might all of what we've been given, might the morsels that we've had thrown at us from microphones just be flack, just be subterfuge to get us looking to the left and to the right? Because I do think that there's still a lot up in the air, but for as much attention as has been paid to this by some pretty smart people, I find it hard to believe everyone's just waking up every morning scratching their head, wondering what the day will bring. I've got to think there's some design somewhere.
0: Oh, of course. This is a huge discussion behind the scenes. Meantime, you've got the situation at Michigan. I mean, this is hard to get your head around. If the athletic director, whose name is Jim Smith, at the University of Maryland, had two national championships over 3 years with the football and the basketball, there would be a parade for him down Route 1. He would be placed on a throne, and the university would give him a lifetime contract. As it is, he's raised a lot of money. He's done a good job. Let's see what it looks like this year for football and basketball. But both teams very, very disappointing in his first year. But at Michigan, Ward Manuel lorded over a national championship in football 2023 and basketball this past year. And he's out. He's out because of the scandal with the football program, investigations into Sharon Moore and a relationship with an executive assistant, which got really messy, and other allegations of the program. Plus the basketball coach who just won a national championship, Dusty May, has left, and he's now coaching in the NBA. So with Dallas, that has led to this. And so now what? Now what at Michigan? Josh Pate, again, with Rich Eisen addressing that.
1: As is often the case in college football, anytime there's scandal in a program, it seems like the sources that have the news first are media members that mainly cover rival programs. It's just the beauty of college football. So that's been happening. The news today, right as Greg Sankey took the stage in Tampa, I think unironically, and I credit the Big Ten for doing this. This is how you suck all the oxygen out of the room. The news out of Ann Arbor was that Ward Manuel, after the end of this year, will step down. This was widely rumored over the past several weeks, actually. It's been congruent to an investigation that's been going on into the soup-to-nuts, top-to-bottom operational aspects of the Michigan Athletic Department. You said a very important thing there. Bullet points of that investigation will be released, but the totality of the findings themselves won't be released. That was one of the big questions from people who have followed this really closely, is, are we just going to get full transparency on this? Are they just going to provide all of the information? Well, it seems that's not going to happen. I don't blame Michigan. I wouldn't either. You'd have to pry it out of my cold, dead hands. But as it relates to Michigan, Okay, I'm not investigative reporting this thing. I'm watching it as a dude who loves college football. Mm-hmm. You're closer to it than I am. You got maize and blue running through your blood. Here's what I hope for Michigan. What I appreciate about Michigan that's in short supply elsewhere in college football is they really, really appreciate their tradition. They really cling to it. Again, I don't blame them for it. I actually credit them for that. The one downside is when you cling to that tradition too much, you can almost close yourself off from the world, and you can make your athletic department, you can make your football program feel more like pond water than a lake that's got tributaries and streams coming into it. And you got new hires from outside with fresh ideas. Instead, it's just all Michigan all the time. And there's some good to that, and there's some bad to that. And one of the bads is when it comes time to hire a coach or an AD in this case, is it let's go find the best candidate out there, or let's go find the best candidate that is Michigan? Because that greatly dilutes your pool of candidates. And so if there's a lesson to be learned from this, well, as it relates to the future, if there's a lesson to be learned from it, I hope it's that Michigan understands it's not the worst thing in the world to open the gate sometimes. Don't break the gate down, but open it sometimes. Because sometimes there are people who are very, very tailor-made to lead your program, athletic department, etc., that they may reside in Boise, Idaho. They may reside in Tucson, Arizona. Bama learned that. And they went and hired Nick Saban. I think it took Alabama going through some really tough times to do that. I think Penn State had to go through some really tough times before they finally looked external, and it paid off for them. And so, look, this may end up being that you and I are talking 5 years from now, and we're saying, oh, some of that sucked, but it ended up being such a blessing in disguise for Michigan, because look what we got here now. Look who we got here now. Would we ever have gone down this road if our hand wasn't forced? And so that's the great remains to be seen part here. The other part of it from the coaching perspective is, what does Kyle Whittingham think today? Like, Kyle Whittingham walked in here, and I'm sure he had a little bit better viewpoint of what was coming than us, but I doubt when he took this job and you asked him, hey, what's it going to look like here by the time you guys kick off week one next year? I doubt he thought all this was going to be coming down the pike. And so I looked at Sherrone Moore as a bridge coach. I thought they put him in place to get him through the Stallions NCAA stuff, and then that settled on a more permanent option. Looked like for a little while that may be Kalen DeBoer, but it wasn't him, and it ended up being Kyle Whittingham. Kyle Whittingham's a fine coach, but he's been around for a long time. So the other thing I wonder, Rich, is if you and I have that conversation in 5 years, who's the head coach at Michigan? Do we look back on the Wikipedia page of the history of Michigan football and say Sherrone and Kyle Whittingham ended up being bridge candidates? Or is it, man, there was some mess right there before Whittingham ever coached a game, but boy, it put him in a sweet spot to succeed. There's a lot that remains to be seen on this thing, man.
0: That's Josh Pate, college football insider on the Rich Eisen Show regarding the Michigan situation. Coming up, shades of Kurt Cignetti, I win, Google me, only this time it's in the SEC. It's the Andy Poland Show, ESPN 630.
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8: So you remember when Kirk Cignetti left James Madison to become coach at Indiana, he famously said at his news conference, "I win, Google me." And, you know, people sort of chortled at that. You know, the guy was coming from, he'd done a great job, no question about it, but he was coming from James Madison to the losingest football program in the history of college football. He's going to Indiana. Indiana, a basketball school where football was an afterthought. I know this for a fact because my son went to Indiana when football was an afterthought. And they had great tailgates right across the street from the stadium. Students had a wonderful time before the game, and then they would go back to their dorm to sleep it off while the football team played and generally lost. And Cignetti came in and go, whoa, let's change the mindset here. We're here to win football games, and I've won wherever I've been. And I've been in Indiana before. Well, I was Indiana of Pennsylvania. This was Division II, but I won there. He was an assistant for a long time into his 50s at Alabama. He said, that's it. I got to be head coach. And paid the price, took an enormous pay cut, worked his way back up through James Madison, and said he could have retired there, but Indiana took notice. They needed a football coach, and they took a chance on a guy who'd never been a head coach in the big time before. He'd been an assistant in the big time, that's for sure, working at Alabama, but had never been a head coach at a major college. And look what happened. In 2 years, he won the national championship. Was he lost two games in 2 years? It's remarkable. So, will history repeat itself in the SEC? Because the new coach at Kentucky, a basketball school that's won national championships where football is generally an afterthought, Will Stein is walking through that door talking big. Now, you can be like Cignetti and have a quote like, "I win, Google me," and people go, "Well, look at the chutzpah of that guy, and look at what he pulled off." Or you could have had Kurt Cignetti say what he said, and say, "Oh, look at that buffoon, you know, arrogant, came in, said, 'I win, Google me,' and Indiana wins four games." Yeah, that could have happened, and it didn't. So this can go either way, and it went in the right direction for Kurt Cignetti. Will it go in the right direction for Will Stein, who was at Media Day yesterday as the new head coach at Kentucky and asked why he thought he could win big at Kentucky?
9: I think because of me, to be honest. I think because of me. I think I know what it takes. I've seen it at the highest levels. I know what it takes to recruit at this level. And you just got to believe, man. You just got to put the ball down and play. There's not really else to be said. Is it going to happen overnight? I don't know. I really don't. If I had a crystal ball, everybody in this room would be really, really rich right now. I don't. And so the best determination of if what you're doing is working is putting the ball down and playing football. And so there's going to be bumps in the road. I mentioned it in the speech. Like, I'm prepared for tough moments and tough times. I've succumbed to that in our process. Right, I already do self-talk myself about, all right, how can I stay neutral? When stuff's bad, I can stay as neutral as possible and be very diplomatic in my approach. So that's why. I mean, growing up a fan is great. It is one thing, but I know the players that we can get here. I know that we can recruit north, south, and east. People come to Lexington and love it. I mean, the longer I live there, the longer I'm like, wow, this place is incredible. It's got everything that you want. Great food, great nightlife, great community, great university. It's safe. You got Big Blue Nation. It takes some TLC. And you got to go attack. You can't sit back and wait. That's one thing I refuse to do at Kentucky is to wait. And so I'm really excited about our administration, the direction that it's going. Again, I said I was so fired up that Mitch brought me here. I'm also excited about what the future holds. And so that's why I'm excited. That's why I believe. Or else I wouldn't have taken the job. I would have stayed out at Oregon and coached Dante and stayed out there.
8: Yeah, he'd been the offensive coordinator and quarterbacks coach at Oregon. So now he's the head coach at Kentucky basketball school. Never won anything big. They've had a few winning seasons along the way, but nobody has ever gotten too excited about Kentucky football. And this will be the quote that will stick to him. Either way, asked why he could win big. I think because of me, to be honest. I think because of me, to be honest. Just like I'm sure it's a T-shirt in Bloomington. I win Google me. If Will Stein wins, there will be a T-shirt that says, I think because of me, to be honest. And if he doesn't win, why, he's just another guy who shot his mouth off and it didn't work out. And I give the guy credit, you know. And what we found with Indiana, I think that's a blueprint that you, if you do the right thing money-wise with your program, if you dump enough money into it, you hire a staff that's competent. You hire a coach who's at a big-time program. Now, Stein didn't take the route that Cignetti took because Stein is now becoming a head coach for the first time, but has come from a big-time program, Oregon, which has competed for national championships in the same way that Cignetti had been an assistant coach at Alabama, actually been the recruiting coordinator there at a different time when, at least over the table, you couldn't give money. He's gotten some transfers, and this is another Cignetti thing. He's now on his third transfer quarterback. His last one is now going to be Fernando Mendoza, the next. He was the number one pick of the draft, and eventually will be the starter with the Raiders. He did get a transfer from Notre Dame. Kenny Minchey, M-I-N-C-H-E-Y, comes from Notre Dame. He had initially committed to Nebraska. He got a top 10 transfer portal class that includes running back C.J. Baxter from Texas and Javonte Barnes from Oklahoma. So he's going to some big football stores to get football players. And that's going to be important there. Now, he played at Louisville. Louisville, very similar to Kentucky. They've had, I guess, maybe better football success over the years, but that's relative. And he believes that in the state of Kentucky, he could be a winner there. And the fact that he's local may have something to do with that. You know, Cignetti's from Western Pennsylvania. He doesn't have any real ties to Indiana, but Indiana has never really been a football factory. You know, Indiana is basketball. That's the home of Larry Bird. French Lick. Those are the things that that people look to in the Hoosier State, is that they look to the kid who's shooting baskets on the barn door, the thing that's nailed up to the barn door, which is a big part of what they do. So I'll be interested to see what happens here, but I guess there's no. Could there be a downside to this, that if he doesn't win, that people will look at him as something of a joke? That'll be, I guess, in what happens to him on the field. But I guess there's really no downside to that. Either he's going to win or he's not going to win. And just because he shot his mouth off and he said, I think we're going to win because of me, is not something that will necessarily be a negative. The players are up on him. Safety Ty Brandt, quoted in this story at ESPN, every day when we have a team meeting, he's just like, let's go. He's getting everybody hyped, everybody ready. You see it in practice, the competitive nature that he has. I mean, if you give him a ball, a helmet, and some shoulder pads, he'll run out there and play himself. So just being a guy who's played the game, you see, he's just overflowing with confidence. You know? Okay. You know, that's that is the very definition of chutzpah, right? It's a little bit of stupidity in there. There's a little bit of overconfidence, and there is also confidence, right? That's so we're seeing chutzpah play out now for Will Stein, and the proof will be whether they win football games in the fall. We shall see. Coming up, Pat Riley on the departure of LeBron the last time, and could he get him back? We'll get to that and more as LeBron has still not made his decision as to where he's going to go. It's the Andy Pollin Show, ESPN 630.
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8: 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They bring you home safely. Countdown to training camp is on. Commanders will bring the rookies in on Friday and the veterans a week from today. Question is, will it be a surprise veteran or two when the workouts begin? Washington still has $43 million in cap space. Baseball, Nats have pulled it within a game of the wild card with last night's 7-3 win at Colorado. Andres Chaparro, Jacob Young, and C.J. Abrams all homered. Nats a game over 500. They'll head home for a weekend series against the Braves after finishing the series in Colorado tomorrow afternoon. Orioles play game two of their series in Boston tonight. Coverage here at 6:30. Last night they were 6-5 losers, ending their 7-game win streak. And WNBA, one more for the Mystics before the All-Star break. That's home tomorrow against Vegas. Last night they won at Golden State 90-82. D.C. weather, thunderstorms, high 92. 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
8: So did you see Cam Scadabaugh at Fanatics over the weekend botch a backflip on a surgically repaired ankle that the Giants hope is 100% healed when they start training camp next week? I thought it was really stupid. I talked about it yesterday. Chris Russo did the same thing yesterday on ESPN. But the pushback he got from Jason McCourty, former football player, was interesting. You would think that players would want to make sure that their teammates stay healthy, right? They need them on the field. No. You can do whatever you want as long as you're on the field. Well, he's on the field with a surgically repaired leg that got compromised because he botched a backflip. I mean, what's the sense of that? We'll get to that later in the show. Also, Mike Florio with a couple of interesting thoughts from the NFL. And Pat Riley said something on the Dan Le Batard show, which you might read between the lines as, hey, LeBron, you have some unfinished business here in Miami, in the same way that when he left the Heat to go back to Cleveland. It's been 10 years. Wow. Over 10 years. 2015. When he left the Heat to go back to Cleveland to take care of unfinished business, that Riley feels like maybe he owes him that in Miami again, now that they've got Giannis Antetokounmpo there, that they can put together a team that can contend for the championship. We'll see. We'll get to that. But Rebecca Lowe did, I thought, an excellent job with the studio coverage of the World Cup. She does premier soccer on NBC, and Fox was able to hire her just for the World Cup. I think a really great job with that. And yesterday she was on with Dan Patrick to describe what happened in the Cup, including the final, where it's a 1-0 game with a goal that came in extra time. You don't say overtime there, you say extra time, because it is not sudden death overtime. And, you know, Argentina really did nothing in the game. And the way that this game was won was with Spain, you know, dominating the ball and eventually getting the winning goal.
28: That's football. That is football. And at one point, I was a bit concerned, actually, for the watching millions who probably don't watch a game of football until the World Cup final comes around, because it was 0-0 going into extra time. And I was thinking, come on, guys, this is not a good advert for the game that I keep telling everybody is the greatest in the world. And I also thought, we've seen this movie before. I think I said that at some point on the broadcast, where Spain have all that possession and all those shots and Argentina do nothing, and then they win it, which is like one of the only sports you could actually perform that badly in and then win the World Cup. But luckily that didn't happen, because that wouldn't have been right. It was one-sided, but sometimes it takes a while, Dan. Football is a game of patience as much as anything else. So, in the end, as the guy said on the show, football won, which is the right thing. Spain were the right winners, they were the better team. But it wasn't the greatest final of all time, that's for certain. But it's okay. We had the greatest World Cup. We can't have everything, Dan.
29: Is that the end of Messi on this stage?
28: I think so. Although coming into this World Cup, people had said, well, he's gone to the Major League Soccer and to retire, so he's not going to be at the level when it comes to the World Cup. And we were all proven hugely wrong. So can you bet against this guy? I mean, 39, he'll be 42 by the time the next one starts. Off the bench, maybe? A little cheeky, little last 10 minutes in every game? I'd take him. Probably would take him at 42, 43.
29: I don't want to say it's reacting because it just happened, but he seemed his age yesterday. But I have to give Spain all the credit with that they probably make everybody look a little slower and a little older and tired.
28: Yeah, I think so, but he didn't seem his age just a week ago.
29: Yeah.
28: So, you know, I do think you're right. We have to give Spain the credit for that. I did see still flashes of genius. You know, I haven't seen Messi play live that many times just because my career has always been Premier League and England based. I still saw moments that I just thought this guy's a joke still. He's just a joke. And then the rest of the time, just watching him walk around. I mean, it's actually, he's creating a whole new type way of playing football that only the top 0.001% can play. So there were still flashes for me. He needs a good rest, obviously, now. But I wouldn't bet against him for anything, Dan. Honestly, don't.
29: What about the ceremony where Argentina has their back to Spain as they're celebrating?
28: I don't like that. I don't like that one bit. And I would be amazed if any other country had done that. I'm really disappointed in them. And they're kind of disappointed that Messi did that too. I mean, he's a classy guy. That wasn't, for me, as a group of players, that wasn't classy. That wasn't classy one bit. That was disappointing. That sets a bad example. But, you know, I don't know. That's sometimes the way that Argentina play. Like they are an unusual... Sorry, I'm in an airport, so there's people walking by with suitcases. Sorry if you can't hear me, but it's a different way of approaching a game. Let's just put it that way.
29: We're talking to Rebecca Lowe, the host of the Premier League and, of course, the World Cup host on Fox. If you were going to offer encouraging words for the United States about soccer for 2030, go ahead.
28: I think they made progress. I think they made progress. Now, who will the manager be is the big question as to just how many encouraging words I can offer them. If they can hold on to Mauricio Pochettino, I believe that would be the right thing. My sense is that they won't. My sense is that he will leave and return to the club game. Plenty of really good players. This country continues to produce really good players. The other most encouraging thing out of this World Cup is that the country fell in love with them. And yes, the Belgium game was a massive letdown. Of that, there is no doubt. But I think when the dust has settled, this country will look back on the World Cup 2026, Dan, and they will still love that team for all that they did in the build-up to that Belgium team, into that Belgium game. So I think tons of credit in the bank. The only way is up. Let's get our heads together, though, and try and make some good decisions in this country where football's concerned. We need a few decisions to start happening so that everyone is working together and we're not working apart.
29: I also think it was important for us to host it and do a great job hosting. Therefore, I think more people here in the United States got to witness it. And there are certain sports you have to see in person. I think soccer is a sport to see in person. Hockey is a sport to see in person. And then I think you take away a little bit more of the feeling, the atmosphere. So I think with that, building on that, probably helped, to a certain degree.
28: Yeah, I think two things on that. One, isn't it funny when you look back to 6-7 weeks ago and everybody was like, oh, it's going to be a disaster, there's going to be empty seats. And you're like, okay, yeah. We hear this before every Olympics, Dan. You and I were in Sochi. We heard it before Sochi in 2014. We heard it before Rio. Like, we hear it before every major tournament. Everything is pretty much nearly always okay. And this one was more than okay. But the other thing is, it's not just about 2030. The kids that you're talking about that have watched this World Cup and maybe not even attended a game, because I know what you mean about seeing soccer in person, but I also think there was something about this World Cup with the time zones, the way that Fox did it. It kind of encapsulated everything, and it gave people magic, even if they weren't in the stadium. And I remember as a 9-year-old watching the 1990 World Cup and falling in love with the game in that summer of 1990. And I'm getting chills thinking about it, but I want summer of 2026, and I think it will, to have affected a whole generation of, say, 10, 12-year-olds who will take this forward, not just into 2030, but to beyond as well. And I really think this summer's changed a lot, which, thank goodness, that was the intention. I think it's done it.
0: With all due respect to Rebecca Lowe, who did a great job with the World Cup, we always talk about this after World Cups, and it comes along at exactly the right time. It's in the lull of sports. It's after the NBA finals. It's before football season starts. You know, once we're entrenched in the NFL, I don't think we're going to be, you know, waxing poetic about how great the World Cup was. It was good. It was definitely watchable at this period of time. And I got into it more so than I probably ever have, but it's not going to change my viewing habits on how I watch soccer. And we've been hearing this for 50 years, when, more kids are playing soccer in the U.S. It's the biggest game in the world. Therefore, it's going to gain wild popularity in the United States because all these kids who grew up playing soccer are going to watch soccer. Nope.
8: Nope, it's not what happened. I got two kids who played rec soccer, and they played a lot of it. They don't watch soccer. I'm sure they watch the World Cup, but no, it's not going to change all that. But it's great. It was fun while we had it. British Open in the books, and the lingering issue is Bryson DeChambeau. Bryson DeChambeau, as you may know, was penalized for stomping down grass in the rough on the fifth hole on Friday. Got a two-stroke penalty. He threw a hissy fit. He talked about possibly not playing for the weekend. He did play in the weekend, was a contender, didn't win. But the latest is that he reportedly threatened, this must have been with his hissy fit with the rules officials, DeChambeau reportedly threatened to call Donald Trump after he got his penalty. Like every time you get penalized for something, you call the president to see if you get a pardon on it. anyway, Rory McIlroy was great. He said, I'm not particularly fond of him. I think a lot of it's performative. I think a lot of it's for attention. To hold the tournament hostage like that and have all of us players, volunteers, everyone waiting for him to depart, it didn't feel like a great look. In other words, there were other players looking to sign their scorecards, and DeChambeau needed to sign his, but first he had to have this big protest with the rules officials about the two-stroke penalty. And then this comes out yesterday that he had lobbied, was ready to lobby President Trump in an effort to get the two-stroke penalty overturned. Oy. With that and the rest of the World Cup, the British Open wrap-up, this was Tony and Mike yesterday on PTI.
1: New Zealand's Ryan Fox barely made the cut Friday, but sunk a 12-foot birdie putt on 18 to win the final major of the year by one stroke yesterday over Cam Young. Bryson DeChambeau finished six back, in part due to a two-stroke penalty he had to take Friday for illegally improving his lie. Tone, what did you make of Fox's win and the DeChambeau controversy?
2: All right, Aaron Fox won this tournament, and he won it by birdieing four of the last six holes,
1: Ryan
2: including
1: Fox.
2: 18, which all week, Ryan Fox, what did I say? Did I say Aaron? I've been saying that all day.
1: It's all right.
2: Ryan Fox. He won it, and he won it by birdieing four of the last six holes, including number 18, which had only yielded, I believe, 26 birdies all week up to that point. But he could not have won it if Sam Burns and Siwoo Kim did not lose it. Okay? Sam Burns opened up with, not opened up, but in the front nine, he had three consecutive bogeys. He went from the lead at minus 11 to minus 8 and see you later. This is a guy who had the greatest two back-to-back rounds in the history of the British Open on Friday and Saturday, 62 and 65. He gagged. He gagged on Sunday. He finished over par, and he's a great putter, and he didn't make a putt. Siwoo Kim, at one point, had the lead at minus 10, and then bogeyed four of his last six holes, and that's goodbye for him. Ryan Fox won this, but could not have won it if they didn't allow him to win it. Cameron Young put pressure on everybody early.
1: He was in there for like 3 hours waiting. He was like the Spain goaltender.
2: Bogeyed 18.
1: And nothing happened.
2: I thought there was going to be a playoff.
1: Yes.
2: I thought it would be a playoff. It wasn't.
1: Yeah.
2: And now what we have is and this is why I say Aaron Fox, because Aaron Rye winning the PGA and Ryan Fox winning this tournament, the British Open, we have two guys who are first-time winners and may never be second-time winners. And I'll let you talk, and then I'll get to DeChambeau. Go ahead.
1: No, Tony, and you and I talked about DeChambeau a little bit. Yeah, we talked about it in live time, and it's too much. First of all, if you're going to issue a statement and say it's inadvertent, then why is there a two-stroke penalty? It's one of those things. I understand why. Because golf, every sport
2: that's
1: has its
2: rule.
1: Traditions.
2: They have rules.
1: And it's rules. And
2: that's
1: it's
2: right.
1: Customs.
2: That's
1: and
2: right.
1: I hate some of them. You know, they seem to have finally done away with fans calling into the truck to call a penalty on somebody. In previous years, golf seems, I don't know if they've gotten rid of it officially, but I haven't heard of it in years. I hate that. And so I'm not a DeChambeau fan, but I thought the penalty was harsh, to say the least. Ryan Fox, man, to stare down those last, as you say, Tony, those putts that he made late.
2: Birdies.
1: When others
2: birdies.
1: Couldn't and the conditions were difficult. I know you were into the leaderboard. I'm not into that. I'm into whoever's here now. Who's here now? Because you know what Rory and those guys are doing? They're at the crib. That's where they are.
2: No, you're right.
1: So I like these guys.
2: Let me get to this. Let me get to DeChambeau for a second in this regard. I was very interested in what other players had to say about him. And most players said, we don't believe he cheats. Scottie Scheffler said that specifically. Yeah. I don't believe that he cheats. Yeah. But they also said, this is the rule. We all know the rule.
1: Right.
2: And it is a two-shot penalty. You don't like the rule, change the rule. Rory McIlroy said, I don't like DeChambeau. That made me laugh. And he called him performative. My problem is this. This is the only problem I've got. If you say it's inadvertent, then you're looking for intent. The NBA speaks to intent when they review a flagrant foul, and they downgrade it if they don't think it's intent. Maybe there's something that golf could do about that. I'm not certain, but it is the rule, and they all know the rule.
8: And in golf, I don't play golf, but I know a lot of people who do, and I know enough about golf to know that honor is a very important part of the game, that players will self-penalize themselves if they think there's any doubt in this. And what DeChambeau did was a penalty. It's defined as a penalty. And he made that mistake of doing that, whether he did it intentionally or not. You know, that's the question. Is he a cheater? Does he cheat? You know, all that. It doesn't matter. That you did something there that you can't do in golf, and therefore, you accept the penalty, a two-shot penalty, or you walk away. You know, he could have left. Other golfers have walked off the course. John Daly's done that a bunch of times. It would have been odd that he'd still be in contention with the two-shot penalty and do that. But, you know, go do that. But instead, you act petulant and hold up other golfers signing their scorecards. And then reportedly, you're ready to call the president to see if he can do something about it. It's the British Open, by the way. It's not the U.S. Open. It's the British Open. So that would have been a funny phone call with Trump calling up over there. But it didn't happen. So there you go. All right. Coming up, Pat Riley said something interesting about LeBron yesterday, which, you know, may play a role in him coming back to Miami. It's the Andy Pollin Show, ESPN 630.
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8: 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They bring you home safely. Dozen games left before the trade deadline as the Nats get closer to being buyers. Last night's 7-3 win at Colorado pulls them within a game of the wild card. Three more homers to tie the Yankees for most in the majors at 147, and got some bullpen help for a change. Riley Cornelio, who's from Denver, pitched an inning and two-thirds of relief for his first major league win. That's game two tonight. Series wraps up tomorrow with an afternoon game. Orioles' seven-game win streak ends in Boston, losing 6-5 to the Red Sox, who won 14 straight. Game two tonight, coverage here at 6:30. And WNBA, Mystics are back over 500 at 13-12, heading home to play Vegas tomorrow. There were 90-82 winners last night at Golden State, breaking the Valkyries' nine-game win streak. DC weather, afternoon thunderstorms, high 92. Andy Pollin, ESPN 630.
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3: Drama. There's always drama with LeBron James. Great player. One of the greatest players in the history of the game. Not the best, in my opinion. That's Michael Jordan. Seemed to be less drama with Jordan. Not that there wasn't drama with Jordan. I mean, the gambling stuff, leaving for baseball, coming back to the NBA, retiring, coming back again, all the drama that happened here. So there was drama with Jordan for sure. But boy, this where's he going to go thing is just dragging out. And yesterday, his agent Rich Paul of Clutch Sports said he still doesn't know where LeBron is going to go. He said on the podcast that he does, it's called Game Over, does it with Max Kellerman, who used to be with ESPN and a morning show host here. He said, we're not going to be rushed. We're not going to be rushed. It's his choice to make. When he makes the choice, he'll make it. He says, there have been people calling saying, hey, Rich, is there anything more we can do? The answer is no. We don't need you to go above and beyond. We understand it's clear all the messages have been sent. Now, it's been 3 weeks. Today marks 3 weeks since Paul told the Lakers that LeBron wasn't coming back, that he's going to be playing someplace else, taking his talent somewhere else for his 24th season. But LeBron, over the weekend in New York, I guess he was at the Fanatics Festival, he said, I won't hold you guys up too much longer. Well, Adam Silver said a couple of days before, you know, hey, we need to do the schedule here. Can we get this done? He said, I would like him to make the announcement. And Rich Paul said, well, Adam and I talked about that. I saw Adam in New York. We discussed it. And like I said, it's still his choice. So if he doesn't know, you can't rush it. You can't rush it. Blah, blah, blah, blah, blah. That's where they are now. We're in the holding pattern with LeBron. Meantime, Pat Riley, who was able to, 16 years ago, get LeBron to take his talents to South Beach and become part of the Miami Heat, where they went to four finals and they won two championships. Well, Pat Riley's still there. He's in his 80s. LeBron, miraculously, is still playing 16 years later at the age of 41. And Riley would like to get him back. Another run. They just traded for Giannis Antetokounmpo. They have Bam Adebayo, who scored 83 points against the Wizards, who are trying to lose. So maybe you put an asterisk on that. But you've got a coach who's won championships still there, Eric Spoelstra, Riley, the GM. They could make another run. Now, Dwayne Wade and Chris Bosh are long retired from the NBA. And the feeling that Riley had when he brought LeBron in for those 4 years was, hey, this was the beginning of a long run here and we can win a whole bunch more championships. So he was on with Dan Le Batard yesterday and once again said what he's been saying for some time, that this really hurt him when LeBron left and went back to Cleveland.
4: I was very disappointed because I thought we were looking at a dynasty or something dynastic, and we now had a chance to add other players to it in 14. And when he left, it was very, very disappointing. Think about it. I mean,
5: no, I know you were hurt.
4: And you can be
5: proud and stubborn. So at some point here, you found forgiveness.
4: Absolutely. And I don't want to hang on to that. You know, I want to see him somewhere on the golf course one day, even though I don't play golf, you know, or something, or see him somewhere and not be able to go up to a guy that, you know, that I developed a great relationship with and all the people that, that were around him. And we celebrated together. I see pictures over in Championship Alley of us hugging and pouring champagne on each other's head. Those are moments that are etched in your mind forever. And because somebody leaves you because he wanted to go back to Cleveland for the right reasons, I think, you know, I mean, that's his hometown. He'd left them. There was a lot of controversy. And I think that was the right move if he was going to go somewhere. If he went somewhere else, I maybe got more upset. But he went home, and he got that scarlet letter off his back, you know, because there a lot of people were angry up there. And he won that back. Four trips to the finals. They won a world championship. And then it was okay.
3: So is Riley hinting at the idea of, hey, LeBron owes me one? He went back to Cleveland to get, as he said, the scarlet letter off his back, won the championship. That's the way I kind of read it. Like, and Pat Riley, although he's got a relationship with Dan Le Batard, I don't think he just willy-nilly showed up on the show. This was to get the word out to LeBron. Hey, you know, we did some great stuff together. We didn't win not one, not two, not three, not four, not five championships in Miami, but we won two. We went to the finals four times. I got the big guy in the middle. I got Giannis Antetokounmpo. Come back. You kind of owe me one. That's the way I read it. I may be off base on that, but that's the way Riley sounded to me. Again, it's the middle of July. I don't think he just randomly showed up on the Le Batard show. This was to get the word directly to LeBron with Chris Paul going, yeah, we're still waiting here, and people are asking what they can do. No. We're going to take our time on that. And the commissioner saying, okay, take your time, but we got to have the schedule out pretty soon. So that's where they are on the LeBron watch. Meantime, back in the NFL, there is the bizarre story of Ryan Gold, who's been the longtime director of scouting for the Arizona Cardinals, 11 years, and he's now been suspended indefinitely from the NFL. They said in an investigation, they determined that Ryan Gold provided confidential, non-public, and inside information regarding their draft picks, and before the picks were made, he also participated in parlay bets on NFL and college games. Gold and his attorney said, no, that was the wife making $10 weekly bets with a group of high school friends on parlays, and the Gold was not involved. That's to be sorted out. Mike Florio covers the NFL. He was on with Dan Patrick yesterday and was asked about this suspension for Gold.
6: This isn't the top five picks of the draft. This is the top five picks of the Arizona Cardinals. And is this person in the war room, you know, texting somebody moments before, hey, Here's the pick.
7: Well, we know that happens anyway, because there's already a lag between when the pick is made and when the pick is announced. That's how, and that's why the NFL is very, very clear with the broadcast partners. Tell your reporters not to report until the pick is officially announced by the commissioner. But yeah, this is a guy who's in a position, and director of college scouting is the top scout in charge of college players who arrive through the draft. So unless the GM, Monty Austin-Ford, is completely freezing out his top executive in charge of scouting college players, this guy's in a position to know. As it relates to their first pick, third overall, it wasn't hard to know who the first two picks were going to be. Number one, Fernando Mendoza. Number two was either going to be David Bailey or Arvell Reese. So someone had to have an idea what the Cardinals were going to do at number three. And then after that, as you go farther down the board, you know who the team likes. You know where this is all going. You know how it's playing out, even if, as Ryan Gold's lawyer said, only the owner and the GM knew the picks. You still are in a position where you got a pretty damn good idea which way the wind's blowing.
6: Okay, but what I'm told is he placed a $25 wager parlaying the results of the team's first five draft picks. The wager paid out $732,500.
7: Well, and you're in a position to make a pretty damn good educated guess as to who's going to be there. You know who the team likes. It's not unreasonable. And a lot of things still have to fall your way, because we know once the picks start, it can go haywire. One pick changes everything. But you know who the team likes. You got a good sense as to who's going to be there. And if that's what happened, look, it's still a lot of luck, but he's in a position to know who they like. He's in a position to know what their board looks like and when the players are likely to exit the board. And if that's what happened, he nailed it.
6: I mentioned I had a little bit of an update on Kawhi Leonard, that situation, and I was told maybe the NBA is making sure that this didn't happen with other teams, where you kind of give somebody a little sweetheart deal on the side, or, you know, we'll give you something that's off the books here. Does the it doesn't feel like the NFL would do this, and only if they did it maybe at the quarterbacking position. But I have you heard anything where there's like sweetheart side deals that are off the book salary cap with the NFL?
7: Well, there was an issue with the Broncos years ago where they did something with Elway. They created some sort of an issue after the fact. They lost a couple of third round picks, I believe. This was back in the days before we had an army of people covering everything that happens in the NFL. But that's out there. That's already happened. Okay. And there was speculation.

0: of resources to ferreting it out.
1: The Aaron Donald situation, kind of hanging there a little bit, feels more likely than less likely, at least in my opinion. In your circles, what do you think happens with Aaron Donald and the Rams?
0: I feel like at some level, the Rams are milking this thing just to make it dramatic and cinematic. I mean, hell, they're in Hollywood. They may as well make it as interesting as possible. And I also think there's value in not making it obvious during this period where we're searching for anything to talk about. Because the moment the Rams add Aaron Donald, if that happens, they've already got the highest bar of any team in the NFL. They're already the betting favorites to get to the Super Bowl and win it. You add Aaron Donald, and the pressure on that team goes through the roof. And if you're Sean McVay, you got to be able to motivate your players. And if all these guys are hearing from everyone they know and looking everywhere they go that they're already going to win the Super Bowl, you're still 0-0 with everyone else. And every team you play is going to be coming at you even harder. And people are going to be sick about hearing more and more about how great the Rams are, and they're in a division that's got two other Super Bowl contenders in it. So I can understand why they're taking their time.
1: Mike, I'll take that baggage. If I could find out today Aaron Donald's playing, I'll be happy to take the baggage.
0: Think there's no reason when you combine the fact that we're just trying to make it interesting and let's just not push the bar all the way to the top at a time when there's nothing else to talk about. It's less noticeable when all the teams are in training camp and there's just this flood of news. That's a tiny little point because no matter when he comes back, we're all going to be saying it's the Rams or the field, and a lot of people are just going to assume the Rams will win it. And we've seen this before. We know that all it takes is one injury. I don't want to put the malocchio on anyone, but all it takes is one injury and everything changes. And you got a 37-year-old quarterback with a history of back problems. Anything can change at any time. There's no guarantees. As a wise man once said, it's sweating.
2: Okay, but I'm with Dan on this. You can't not sign Aaron Donald because you're afraid of putting the target on your back and too much pressure. You get Aaron Donald, you get Aaron Donald. This is more from Florio and the Seattle Seahawks situation and something that their coach, Mike McDonald, said to Dan a couple of weeks ago at a golf tournament.
1: When Mike McDonald was on the show when we were in Tahoe, he said that he had somebody with a conflict of interest who might have helped them, Seattle, beat New England. If it's a different team than New England, Mike, do people care about it as much as they did that he didn't mention a name, but it was the Patriots?
0: Well, I think that's part of it, Dan, but the choice of words, conflict of interest, in the 25 years that I've been covering the NFL, the only time the term conflict of interest has been used is in relation to Tom Brady and his role as minority owner of the Raiders and primary broadcaster at Fox. And that's just been in the past couple of years. So you say conflict of interest and Patriots are in the conversation and Brady's getting ready to hire the Seahawks offensive coordinator to be his head coach, which would give him a little extra incentive to have this guy riding into Las Vegas who's got a brand new Super Bowl ring. He can flash around a locker room that hasn't had a Super Bowl ring in 40 years, 40 plus years. Conflict of interest, I think, was the match to the fuse for the people in New England.
1: Well, everybody thinks it's Brady, and it's not, but it doesn't matter. It's just like people are like, yeah, I don't care what you say, it's Tom Brady. Before I let you go, and maybe the biggest reason why I wanted to have you on, I couldn't help but look at that field at the Meadowlands, and that looked like a beautiful field to play football on. But why can't we get to that point? And that's a field that there's a history of injuries with that field, but where do we stand with the NFL, NFLPA, about implementing these grass fields again?
0: Well, Dan, I've got a copy of Big Shield right here. I don't know how well you can see the cover. My nephew, Anthony Zeech, designed it. It's got a bunch of $20 bills on it. It's all about money. It's all about cost. The cost of maintaining a high-quality grass field versus the cost of just laying down a carpet. The lost revenue if you don't have a system to protect the grass. You can't do all these other events. So you've either got to have the tray that slides out like they have in Arizona and Las Vegas, or you're going to have one of these complicated systems like Real Madrid has where they take the thing like on an elevator and the grass field goes underground and then it's covered up by whatever else they want as their surface. And the problem is this. It's now a collective bargaining issue. And 92% of the players can say we prefer grass. Well, at least 50.1% have to prioritize.

0: guys' grass when it's time to negotiate with the league? What are you willing to give up to get grass fields across the league? And it's going to be expensive. It's going to cost money. They're going to have to give up money. And what the NFL would want is at a minimum, they'd want to take the full expense of putting high quality grass in every stadium, and they'd want to split it 50-50 with the players. And I'm sure the NFL would put together this ridiculous calculation that would be trumped up to look even bigger than it's supposed to be. And they'd say to the players, here's the price tag for having grass fields. If you want to share it with us 50-50, we'll do it. So I think the only way to do it is to try to shame them into it. That's why we saw the PR campaign on Friday. And Dan, here's what I would do. I would go one team at a time. For example, you got new ownership coming into Seattle. They got artificial turf there. They need to start a pressure campaign on Vinod Khosla and his family to do the right thing by the players and choose to put in grass there. And I think the way to do it is focus one team at a time. But the league's going to want all the teams that currently have turf to hold the rope, because they know they've got something here. They've got something valuable for the next CBA. So I don't think it's ever going to change unless teams choose to do it one team at a time.
1: Back to Tom Brady for a moment. What's he doing slapping Logan Paul? And like this, we're going to be in WWE, right?
0: Dan, we all need someone who will tell us when we're doing something stupid. And nobody's telling Tom Brady he's doing something stupid. And look,
1: there's a big payday, Mike. There's money attached to this.
0: But he's like at some point, I hate the phrase whenever someone directs to me, you're better than that, because my response is, well, I'm actually not. But Tom Brady is better than this. Tom Brady is above this. It's just a bad look. It's hokey and it's goofy. And I'm not really tapped in to the wrestling crowd. I got a feeling they're not clamoring for Tom Brady to come running down the stage and slide into the ring and jump up and beat the crap out of Logan Paul. I almost said the other word.
1: He's not gonna beat up Logan Paul.
0: Well, I mean, if the script calls for it, he will.
1: But this is what's gonna happen. The Paul brothers, I call them the Paul Bearers, they're gonna be in with Brady and Gronk.
0: Yeah.
1: Yeah.
0: And you know, I mean, the joke's on all of us, because if they do it right, we're all gonna watch it. Even if we hate watch it, we're gonna watch it.
2: Yeah, and Tom Brady's gonna make more money. Okay, but at what cost? Maybe there is no cost. Maybe we're in an era where you can't embarrass yourself. Just get as much cash as you can. And Brady keeps accumulating the cash. $37.5 million a year to do football games on Fox, TB12 brand. Is he not yet a billionaire? I would think he would be. But I guess $1 billion's not enough. You want more billions? I guess eventually he's going to want to buy out Mark Davis if he can do that with the Raiders. I don't know. But, you know, there seems to be no limit. And here's the big difference, for me anyway, between the GOAT in basketball and the GOAT in football. Brady with the 7 rings, you can debate whether he was the best football player of all time. He's the winningest football player of all time, and the goal is to win, and nobody's won more than Tom Brady. There was someone else, others who won more than 6 championships, like Jordan. Bill Russell has 11 of them, so there's that. But in retirement, we rarely hear from Michael Jordan. When he does come out, he gets lots of money. Reportedly, I think it was $70 million to do those interviews with Mike Tirico that aired during the NBA season. I mean, that's insane. But you're limited in what you get from him. Brady's everywhere. Brady's all over the place. He doesn't care about overexposure. He doesn't really seem to care what he does, as long as you pay him. And if you pay him to do WWE, he's going to do it. And he's right. It seems like it's beneath him, but maybe we're in an era where nothing can be beneath anybody, as long as you make him. You know, fame is good in the post OJ world. Like it was really eye opening when OJ had the freeway chase with the white Bronco, and people were cheering him on with, you know, pretty good knowledge, or pretty good. But reason to believe that he had killed his ex-wife and another man. And there was the go, OJ, go. I'm not equating that with Tom Brady, but I'm just saying any kind of fame is seems to be celebrated in the United States these days, maybe even all over the world. All right, coming up, what I thought was an imbecilic move by Cam Scadabo got mixed reaction yesterday on ESPN. We'll get to that next. It's the Andy Pollin Show, ESPN 630.
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2: I can tell you from personal experience that layoffs are awkward. And I've been on both ends. I've been involved in laying off people many years ago. Unfortunately, three times in my career, I've been laid off, once in a format change and twice just they felt like it was necessary to remove me and my salary from the payroll. So it happens. I'm familiar with it. But there's a round of layoffs going on right now at ESPN, which started in a very, very awkward way yesterday with Ryan Clark. He was part of NFL Live doing the show. He's on the air doing the show. And they pulled him aside during a commercial to tell him he was out. And I guess they gave him the option of finishing the show. He didn't finish the show, which made it very, very strange. His name had been thrown out there for a while that he was going to be laid off. And the reason, apparently, that they decided to lay him off during the show was there was a leak and it was going out on social media. And they didn't want Ryan Clark to find out, like, scrolling through his phone, oh, yeah, I'm fired. So he was out, and he now puts out this is, again, within the last hour, he's put this out. Sending prayers and love to all those laid off today by ESPN. So many of you have poured your life into that company, and I know how you're feeling right now. My hope is as this door closes, another opens for all of you. God bless. I mean, they really did not get their arms around this, and the latest is these are people who are going to be laid off or have been laid off today. Carl Ravitch, who's been there for 30 years. David Lloyd, who's been there for 30 years. Stefania Bell, who's been there a long time as their injury expert. She did a very good E60 on Alex Smith and the broken leg and the recovery from that. And then you got the complication of ESPN absorbing the NFL Network, and they can't take everybody on. So Charles Davis, who's a very good analyst, he's out from the NFL Network. And Tom Pelissero, who's a very good reporter, but you know, you're paying Adam Schefter $9 million a year. You can only have so many insiders. Pelissero is probably going to wind up somewhere like Fox, but this is what's going on. But it could have been handled a lot better. And layoffs on a Tuesday don't make sense anyway. You know, the layoffs are usually on a Friday, but this is the way it's going at ESPN, and it's not as clean as it should be. Whoever was in management, and I know this because I was in management, and I was involved in laying off people, which is no fun, and I've been laid off myself three times, which is no fun. So I can tell you from experience that it could have been handled a lot better. All right, this was yesterday on ESPN. These are two people who are staying. Chris Russo, who is a contributor to one of the shouting shows in the morning, and Jason McCourty, former NFL player and analyst with ESPN. And they had differing opinions on the Cam Scataboo backflip at the Fanatics Festival in New York over the weekend. I thought it was stupid. On the eve of training camp, a guy coming off a very serious ankle injury, which needed surgery, he did a backflip, and it ended poorly. Like he fell, it could have wound up in injury or even re-injuring the ankle, but it didn't. And I agree with Chris Russo on this. I do not agree with Jason McCourty.
9: I mean, what are you doing? I mean, how about John Harbaugh over his milk and cookies before he hits the sack at 9 o'clock? He likes to see this, his starting running back. I mean, my God almighty, and then he falls down on top of it. I mean, I understand, and I like him. I loved him out of Arizona State. He got to the, I loved him. He's got a lot of character. He's transferred from Sacramento State. I'm a fan, but this is beyond stupid. He had a ripped ankle. The guy couldn't, he was a major surgery. You got training camp coming up. Don't do anything dumb like that. Take it easy in front of the fans on a platform. Oh, my God, did that drive me crazy, Jason?
20: Nothing wrong with it. That's like telling Mad Dog to come on here and stop screaming. That is Cam Scataboo. He is going to do that. He's going to run through brick walls. He's going to do backflips. That is him. It doesn't matter.
9: Even if it's before training camp or a major injury.
20: As long as he shows up and he's playing on Sundays, flip, run in traffic, do whatever you do, Cam Scatterby.
2: Well, I mean, it's idiotic because when you say as long as he shows up in camp and plays on Sunday, well, if he re-injures the ankle, he can't play on Sunday. That's the point. Yeah, you got to be you. And he likes to get attention for doing that. That's great. But it just seems like a foolish thing to do. He did it at a charity softball game back in May. There's just no reason to do it. There have been, I'm sure you could do it yourself. I could do it maybe even for tomorrow. The stupid injuries that have happened in the past. And you see this from time to time, like in college football, too. A guy will celebrate a touchdown and he'll injure his knee. And it happens. It happens a fair amount. It happened in a bowl game. It was a championship game, like a BCS championship game. It was Ohio State kick returner, returned it for a touchdown, and then celebrated in the end zone, hurt his knee, was unavailable the rest of the game. Ohio State got blown out anyway. But, you know, just have a little common sense. Have a little respect for how important your body is to the team that's paying you a lot of money to play, and make yourself available. And, there could have even been a case. Let's say Scataboo hurts his knee doing that backflip. That's a non-football injury. They could, I guess this would have to be settled with the Players Association, but theoretically, the Giants could elect not to pay him because he hurt himself doing something that was non-football related. And it was. He was out there with whatever else was going on at Fanatics. This from Alaska, and this is a really bizarre story. A passenger on a small private plane, a 1969 Cessna, which is worth the $95,000, a passenger on a plane that was piloted into Beaver, Alaska, was caught with a six-pack of beer. And that caused the pilot, Kenneth Jopi, to lose his plane in this. And it was over six cans of Budweiser. He's turned it over to the Supreme Court, and they said yesterday that they would take up the challenge, arguing that the Constitution prohibits excessive penalties. The excessive fines clause was built for cases like this, his lawyer said. This is the lawyers for Kenneth Jopi, the pilot for this plane. The flight in question took place in 2012 when Jopi flew a passenger from Fairbanks to Beaver, a town that had recently gone dry, banning alcohol sales. Passenger was heading to Beaver to reunite with her husband and celebrate her birthday. She was carrying three cans of beer, Budweiser and Bud Light, three cases of beer, Budweiser and Bud Light. As Mr. Jopi loaded the plane, state troopers arrived, searched the plane, found the beer, confronted the pilot. He said he had no idea the beer was there, but the troopers said that they would have been able to see at least one six-pack of Budweiser sticking out of a shopping bag. He was convicted of a misdemeanor of knowingly transporting alcohol into a dry community, sentenced to a $1,500 fine, 3 days in jail, and 3 days probation. But the state said, no, you have to give up the plane, too. Jopi argued that the beer never reached Beaver, but an appeals court rejected that. Then he argued the fine was excessive. A lower court agreed, but the case ended up in the state Supreme Court, which found for Alaska, ruling the authorities were justified in grabbing the plane over the beer. Alaska had also urged the Supreme Court not to take the case, arguing that the state faces unique difficulties in controlling alcohol there. That's really bizarre. I mean, I'd have thought taking a private plane in, you're going to celebrate with your husband. It's not going to make it to Beaver, which is a dry area of Alaska. And they wind up confiscating the plane. I have a feeling he's going to win this case. Not that I know anything as a lawyer, but that does seem excessive for something that's, you know, I mean, it was not a big, you know, conspiracy to bring beer in. He was going to celebrate a birthday with her husband. A little much. All right, that'll do it for me. I'll see you back here tomorrow at 9 a.m.
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2: 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They bring you home safely. Countdown to training camp is on. Commanders will bring in rookies on Friday, veterans next week. Question is, will there be a surprise veteran or two by the time workouts begin? Washington has $43 million in cap space. Baseball,
1: Nats have pulled it within a game of the wild card with last night's 7-3 win at Colorado. Andres Chaparro, Jacob Young, and C.J. Abrams all homered. Nats a game over 500. They head home for the weekend for a series against the Braves after finishing up this series in Colorado tomorrow afternoon. Orioles play game two of their series in Boston tonight. Coverage here 6:30. Last night they were 6-5 losers, ending their 7-game win streak. And WNBA, one more for the Mystics before the All-Star break. That's home tomorrow against Vegas. Last night they were 90-82 winners at Golden State. D.C. weather, thunderstorms, high 92. 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

0: sometimes it doesn't. The only thing that you could really nitpick with them is probably O-line depth, which if that becomes an issue, like I feel like we still see Sean McVay is pretty nimble about where he's able to place guys on the line and still make it work. But Davante Adams, Puka Nacua, you've got an efficient run game. And Matthew Stafford, somehow, after seeming, what was it, 2 or 3 years ago, we thought his shoulder was going to fall off, has somehow gotten healthy and has played the best football of his career. So until the Rams show otherwise, I am going to go with them at number one.
1: So I have your list as, we're going 5-4-3-2-1.
0: Yep.
1: Patriots, 49ers, Bills, Cowboys, Rams.
0: Correct.
1: You have two teams
0: on
1: your list that I don't have in my top five.
0: Okay.
1: Just a little tease.
0: I like that.
1: Let's do a little tease. Let's run it back 5-1. Ready? Number five.
2: Number five.
1: I got the Niners at five.
0: Okay.
1: I think it's more architect than building materials.
0: Yes.
1: Right? I think it's Shanahan. Shanahan, remember, was getting production from other other running backs when Christian McCaffrey was out. Are we responsible to project a 16-game season for run CMC again? Probably not.
0: Right.
1: I think the drop-off there with at least offense familiarity, at the very least, the Brandon Ayuk situation is going to clarify itself.
0: Yes.
1: That's not going to be hanging over them. Is Kittle going to be healthy? Is Brock Purdy going to be healthy? Is Mike Evans going to be healthy? Low-key, I really like the Christian Kirk signing.
0: Yep.
1: I really do. I believe in him in the right system, and God knows Kyle Shanahan's system is elite. So I like the Niners at number five.
0: Yeah, he's a measure twice, cut once guy.
1: He's on your list.
0: Yeah.
1: He's on your list. Let's go to number four.
2: Number four.
1: I got the Cowboys down here.
0: Okay.
1: Because I don't know that they get enough from the ground game.
0: Sure.
1: I was worried about Javonte Williams, and I know James Steele was as a Chiefs fan. When he was out in Denver, all we kept hearing for this young man out of North Carolina was, oh my gosh, it's going to be a nightmare.
0: Yep.
1: Nightmare fuel in the right offense. Maybe Brian Schottenheimer's offense just isn't the right one for the ground game because we didn't really unlock Javonte Williams last year.
0: Yeah, and I think that's a totally fair criticism. It seems like they really like him.
1: Yeah.
0: Which I probably put a little bit too much trust in that. But even so, I just feel like assuming you're healthy on the outside, and even they've got some depth in that room, that's going to be enough for me.
1: But the Pickens CeeDee Lamb combo is
0: lethal
1: up there. It's top two or three wide receiver rooms in football.
0: Without
1: it just
0: question.
1: Is. And if Dak's healthy, he's still elite. Let's go to number three.
2: Number three.
1: I got the Bears at three.
0: Okay.
1: I'm drinking the Kool-Aid on Ben Johnson.
0: Yeah.
1: I am. I love what they do in the backfield. I've always believed in the running back room that they've had, and it's just nice seeing them come together under Johnson. It's cool seeing, like, hey, you know this system that I used to transform Detroit? It works in other places with an elite quarterback, and I think we're going to see Caleb. I'm kind of projecting forward with this one. I think we're going to see Caleb take a step.
0: I'm grinning because...
1: You don't have the Bears on your list.
0: No, but I almost did because I, honestly, as a football fan, I want this. Right,
1: you want to see it happen?
0: Yes, because if the Bears are top three, that means Caleb Williams has become the quarterback that was promised.
1: Sure.
0: And at his best, he is just as exciting to watch as anybody else in the NFL.
1: Yeah.
0: That's why I'm grinning. Like, I'm excited at the prospect of this actually finally coming to fruition.
1: All right, your top team is my second team. Number two.
2: Number two.
1: The Los Angeles Rams.
0: Solid.
1: It's dangerous to just say, hey, like you said, it's run it back syndrome. Are they going to do it? Everybody's a year older. It's not just Stafford. Davante Adams was absolutely blowing tires last year down the stretch.
0: Yeah.
1: Hamstrings, all that good stuff. He's just showing his age. But when he's out there, he's their best red zone threat. And they have a two running back attack, Blake Corum and Kyren Williams. They unlocked their tight end room last year. Parkinson is really talented. They spread the ball around. It's just kind of like, okay, cool. You want a bracket coverage, one receiver, we'll throw it to the other, or we'll throw it out of the backfield. I still believe in Sean McVay and Matthew Stafford.
0: One wish for this offense, Myles Garrett, red zone touch. Let's hear your number one.
1: Okay, number one.
2: Number one.
1: Wasn't even on your list, the Detroit Lions.
0: Yeah.
1: Lions were not, I mean, with Jahmyr Gibbs, and you lose David Montgomery, fine, but they'll have another goal line back. Mm-hmm. Or will we just see a ridiculous video game season from Gibbs? But Amon-Ra St. Brown's still there. Goff is still there. Laporta is going to be healthy. Maybe this is a great pick in 2023 by me. I don't know, but I like it for this season.
0: Again, they were another one along with the Bears where I was kind of like, oh man, am I actually about to leave them off? Especially because I felt like they caught a little bit too much flack last year. Right, like everybody, it was very obvious to be like, hey, like, oh, like they don't have Ben Johnson. And so every single time they had any kind of shortcoming on offense, it was like, oh my gosh, this isn't the same team, yada, yada, yada. But to your point, like a lot of the bones are still there.
1: Yeah, they are. And the house has good bones.
0: Yeah.
1: All right, that's my list. You heard Harry's. Whose list was better? As well as the NFL rolling out its top 100 list. And we have Bo Nix ranked. Actually, we don't. We saw. saw Bo Nix ranked extremely high ahead of which quarterbacks? We're going to talk about that. It is ESPN Radio in the ESPN app.
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0: Lightning. And away we go on this Tuesday. Mike Callow here with you, ESPN 630, the Sports Capital. You can also listen anytime on the ESPN 630 app. And we have a lot to get to today. We'll talk a little Jaden Daniels and Commanders coming up in just a sec, as we had a prediction come out last night from, or I guess yesterday morning, from Manti Te'o of the NFL Network with a little bit of a follow-up on some stats that I want to talk about. We'll get to that in just a little bit. Plus, got to play a little bit from Pablo Torre finds out, as he has expanded upon the NCAA EA Sports College Football controversy with the microtransaction. We're going to talk about that in just a little bit as well. I've got to talk about the world, worldwide leader in ESPN and what's gone on in the last 24 hours with more cuts and then handing Pat McAfee more money. Pretty insane. We'll talk about that coming up in just a little bit. We also have Adam Schefter from earlier this morning from Unsportsmanlike to unpack as well. We'll get to all of that. Plus, Amik Robertson, he talked about something at a charity event that'll get you hype for the season. And by the way, rookies report on Friday. We're here, man. We made it. We made it is what I'm getting at here. The Commanders' first preseason game is indeed just, what, under 2 weeks or 2 weeks away from today? I think that's what the schedule is. Yeah, August 14th. So actually, yeah, 3 weeks away. Anyways, that would be your first preseason game. But anyways, training camp starting up next week. On all of this, I wanted to talk about this prediction from Manti Te'o, because I saw a lot of people, react to it and talk about this prediction. And then there was a follow-up tweet from PFF for some stats from PFF that I want to go through and kind of push or pull on the predictions a little bit. So here was Manti Te'o's prediction on the Commanders and just really the importance of JD5.
1: James, ask the question. I got you. What's our next question?
2: Who is the most important player in the NFC East?
1: Jaden Daniels, James. I got you. I got you, girl. I know. Hey, this is why we're teammates, James. We know what each other want. Jaden Daniels is the most important person in NFC East. Okay. Why? Because when you look at the Commanders, I don't know what I'm getting out of the Commanders. You know, yeah. You look at the running back room. You got Bill Kroski Merritt. Young. You got Rashad White, who was RB2 over there from Tampa for a long time. You have a very thin quarterback room, and you have a very young defense. Now, I know Dan Quinn is a head coach. I know what I'm getting there. But then you also have an offensive coordinator that has the same amount of coaching experience in the NFL that Jaden Daniels has playing experience in the NFL. But this is what history will tell you. You don't sleep on the Washington Commanders when Jaden Daniels is at the helm. We were sleeping on them in 2024, at least I was, and now all of a sudden they're playing in the NFC Championship game against the Philadelphia Eagles. If Jaden Daniels is healthy, which all reports out of minicamp and OTAs that he looked like his old self, if not better, do not sleep on the Washington Commanders, because if this guy is on his P's and Q's, he is the most important player in the NFC East because he does move the needle that much, Jaleel.
0: So, I don't disagree with Manti there, by the way. When you talk about somebody that's going to elevate or have their team drop comparatively of how the season could go or not go, it is JD5. I think you look around the NFC East. Look, I don't believe in the Giants, but they're pretty talented. Right? Can Harbaugh get that talent harnessed? We'll see. And does he do it fast? Most coaches should be able to turn teams around very fast. Harbaugh is more old school. So we'll see. And then you go to the Eagles and the Cowboys. And if the Cowboys were to lose Dak, I think it'd be just as bad. But that defense, highly touted. The offensive weapons, very good as well. And you go to the Eagles, and while, I am a Jalen Hurts hater, he is still pretty damn good. And they figured it out. While that offense that he runs sometimes is very bad and can still kind of weather the storm a little bit. We saw last year this team couldn't really weather the storm. Granted, Marcus Mariota is a pretty good backup. That's why when Manti Te'o said, oh, it's a pretty weak quarterback room, I went, I disagree with you on that one, Manti. Because we've seen it where Jaden, where Jaden has gone down and this team has picked up the slack, right? Like we talk about the Panthers game and they blew him out in 24. You look at last year where Mariota got a victory in Vegas against the Raiders. I'd circle that Chiefs game where, They held them off for a half. The Chiefs eventually dinked and dunked their way, which is how the Chiefs operated last year. They eventually took over and won. But he didn't lose the game is what I'm getting at. Then Mariota, he's kind of good for a pick every single game, whether it's the first half or second half. The timing just does not seem to matter. But it's not the worst room in the world is what I'm getting at. Because this team didn't go completely sideways, really, until he went down. And granted, they did beat Eagles backups with Josh Johnson, which, I don't know, I'd call that semi-impressive. All that to be said, Teo was kind of right. And then here was the metric from a company called Football Gold. And I think it is PFF's system they're using here. Their metrics, at least, we're going to read it off here. Even with Daniels, they say he's quarterback 11 with their metric, which would fall in line with the ESPN rankings there. They project the Commanders as number 24 in the power ratings, seventh hardest schedule, which I believe on that. They're saying 7.05 wins. I think the PFF piece I saw was 7.2 or 7.3. 4.2% chance to win the East, 14.9% chance to make the playoffs. On the seven wins side of things, I think it is very important to compare the Commanders' schedule this year and last year. And you're thinking, like, duh, Mike, that's the stupidest thing you've ever said on this show. But I think if you listen to the show towards the end of the season last year, before they had really truly gotten eliminated, but things were going sideways, especially with the defense, I went through game by game and looked how they were only a couple plays away from games being either closer or how they could have won some of those games. So going to 2025 and looking at them, let's start off where things really started to go. Well, I mean, we'll start from the beginning. They beat the Giants in week one. They lose to the Packers by 9 points. That's not a shocking one. Short week. Jaden got banged up. Terry didn't get banged up there. I'm trying to remember who got banged up in that game. Maybe Noah Brown got banged up. Either way, lose that game. I'm not really worried about it. They take care of the Raiders. They blow them out 41-24. That's where Mariota comes into play. They lose to the Falcons 34-27. That was a game that I circled that if the defense was good enough, barely good enough, by the way, that they could probably have won that game. Remember, the Falcons, I think the point I used throughout the season was they have all these offensive weapons and they couldn't stop any of them. They couldn't stop London. They couldn't stop Pitts. They couldn't stop Robinson, right? Yet they still only lost by 7 points. I know they scored at the end of that game, but still, I think had that defense been any good, you could toss that up as a maybe, right? It's the first game that I'll, you know, add as a plus minus, right? They beat the Chargers, which looks pretty impressive by the end of the year. Granted, the Chargers were very banged up. They lose off of a botched handoff against the Bears. I'll put that as a plus minus one. The Cowboys game, yeah, let's just chalk that up as a no. I know Jaden got hurt, but even then, that defense had already blown things so badly that it was going to be over anyways. I would have argued that you maybe benched Jaden. I would have argued that you benched Jaden in the second half of that game regardless. Next up, you have the Chiefs game. Remember, that was tied 7-7 going into the half. I'm not adding that to the plus minus, but I'm just saying the weather had negated things enough there that they did have a puncher's chance had they locked in the second half. You go to the Seahawks game. Absolutely blown out. Defense sucked. Not going to make an argument there. Same thing with the Lions there. Two definitive losses. They lose to the Dolphins in overtime. Same thing. No Jaden Daniels in that one. Let's add that for a third plus or minus on the season. Broncos game. 27-26. Same thing. Take it to the wire with Marcus Mariota. Right? Let's add that one to the plus minus. That's four right now. Vikings, we won't touch. They were shut out 31-0. It was the worst game under Cliff Kingsbury, and he even said so. They beat the Giants. They lose to the Eagles at home. At peace with that. They lose to the Cowboys by a touchdown. That was a very close game, right? You know, in that game, the Commanders were losing 27-20 heading into the fourth quarter. I'm not going to add it. Actually, I will add it because I always like to split the divisional games anyways. I'll add that one. So it's five games that I think you could plus or minus. And granted, I could play devil's advocate here about the Eagles game, that last Eagles game that maybe it wouldn't have mattered. But what I'm getting at here is this Commanders team was a handful of plays and a quarterback being healthy away. And granted, it all would have had to be perfect, don't get me wrong. Of having 10 wins, though. And like, I get it that it's the NFL and everybody is close. And the Commanders, you know, after Dan Quinn has gotten hired, they are in all of these close games now. But if you don't think that they're going to take care of business against some of these teams, and granted, I get it. The teams are going to be, you know, better on this part of the schedule, on this year's schedule than last year's. But I'm just saying they won 12 year one under Jaden. And then without him, they dropped to five games. And there's a ton of injuries. And the defense, for all intents and purposes, was a sieve. Was absolutely effing terrible. So, let's go to this year's schedule. Because I'll even throw the plus or minus up during the season, right? I think it is imperative that you have to get off, you know, get out to a 500 start in the first month of the year. At Eagles, at Cowboys, Seahawks at home, Colts overseas in London. Let's just say they eke out 2-2 there. Let's just call it that. I don't think that's outlandish to say that they take care of one of their NFC East division rivals in the first 2 weeks, either pull off a game at home or beat the Colts overseas. You really have to beat the Colts overseas. That's really the second one, is what I would say. The next quarter of the season, hosting the Giants should be a win. At the 49ers, probably a loss. Host the Eagles, host the Rams. This is where things, I think, are going to go sideways. Because I think we're looking at 3-5 at the moment there. Then they go to the Giants. It's called 4-5. Host the Bengals at home. Don't know. And then it's Cardinals, Titans. And we'll call that 5-6. And let's just call it from that point on. And I'll include the Bengals here. Bengals hosting the Texans, hosting the Falcons, at the Vikings, at the Jags, host the Cowboys the last week of the season. If you don't think they can win two games, we're going to be asking a lot of questions, is what I'm getting at here. So I'm taking that over of 7 games. I think it's 7.5 is the Vegas line. The fancy stats are telling you like 7.2, 7.3. I'm saying 8 games. In fact, I'll pump them up to 10 games is really where I'll land on it. Because I kind of think that second half, I'm not going to call it sneaky easy, but it's beatable teams. Teams that you are in the same tier as. On paper, that Bengals game is going to be really tough here. That's what? That's a Monday nighter, I think, here. Yeah, it's a Monday nighter here. At Cards, at Titans, you should win both of those. You should get back-to-back road wins. That's how I feel about it. Host the Texans. You should have a puncher's chance by the end of that one. I know the Texans' defense is really, really good. CJ Stroud doesn't scare me that much. Give me a game-winning drive on that one. At the Falcons, we tend to own the Falcons here at home, no matter what's going on. So, I think that's 3 gimme wins right there. At the Vikings, do we think the Vikings quarterback situation with Kyler Murray is going to be, you know, a sure thing by the end? I don't. It's at Minnesota, where they got killed last year, but it's also a homecoming for Durante Jones, and I'm sure Jaden's going to have some thoughts, if he's healthy at that point, of this is where he got hurt last year. Let's not let that happen again. At the Jags, who knows what's going on there by that point in time? Jags honestly are the most steady team in the AFC South. So that's going to be tough, I think. But who knows? Game might not mean anything. And then the Cowboys' last game at home here. It's the last home game again here at Landover. I hate that this is the last game of the season. At least they're playing early once on. But that could also be a toss-up. All I'm saying here is I think 8 wins is very much an easy call here if Jaden is healthy. And so I think Tao's right. If Jaden's healthy, and to steal my phrase from last year, they're in striking distance, watch out. Like, that's really where it all lands here. Do I want them to have a little more offensive firepower? Yeah. You know, you're beating a dead horse this summer, essentially. Not just me, but other radio shows in the city. That everyone wanted Brandon Ayuk because of the price and what he would bring to the table. Now we found out he's full crazy. I don't mind using that phrase with him. He's full crazy, and I don't really want him on this team anymore. You also have Stephon Diggs, who is dealing with his own off the field stuff. But it doesn't look like he's going to get in trouble with suspensions or anything like that. I think you should kind of push the all-in button with him. So for me, I'm just saying if that's what they did in 24 and they took care of a lot of teams and took care of them easily with that crew, I'm just saying with this crew, maybe things are a little bit easier. That's all. That's where I'll land on with what's going on here. And I will say this, the one caveat about everything with this team right now is, are both coordinators going to hit the ground running? There's going to be some growing pains. There has to be, essentially. But I don't anticipate it being terrible for long, is kind of what I'm getting at. And let's be honest here, too. Let's go to 24, when Jaden was healthy. They lose that Bucks game in the opener. Was never really close. Beat the Giants in that field goal game. Jaden makes a jump and beats the Bengals on Monday Night Football, the coming out party. They blow out the Cardinals. They blow out the Browns. They lose the Ravens by a touchdown, even though that game wasn't really that close and all of that. They blow out the Panthers, not having Jaden for most of that game. They beat the Bears on the Hail Mary, which could have gone either way. They beat the Giants in the close one, 27-22. They lose to the Steelers, which I think Zach Ertz had that, you know, first down, but didn't happen. They lose to the Eagles on Thursday Night Football. They lose to the Cowboys after that at home off of the miracle to Terry McLaurin. They blow out the Titans. They beat the Saints at the last second. All I'm saying is the theme of 2024 was every game was close and the coin flip went their way most of the time. Whereas last year, they didn't even really have the opportunity for the coin flip most of the time. And I think that's where I ultimately land on everything is I get these win-loss projections and we got to talk about something. But last year, they got 5 wins with one of the worst defenses I have ever seen. And I think you'd be a fool to think that that defense is going to be as bad as it was last year. Because it's not. And the other side of this too is, look, I thought Joe Witt Jr. was a nice guy, was a good guy. But he was clearly in over his head, especially when things started going sideways. And it's the one knock I have on this coaching staff, that this coaching staff was way too slow to react to stuff last year. Because you look at a few of those games last year where they started to make a couple of changes and then all of a sudden, they at least were in games. And I know that bar got low, but they were in games, right? That Dolphins game, hanging on against the Broncos, you know, in overtime. Fell apart against the Vikings. They took care of business against the Giants. Hell, even the Eagles game, like I know at home, they were kind of finished the entire time, but that was 14-10 heading into the fourth quarter. Like, same thing. They were in striking distance. So, I'm just saying, I think things turn around next year. And Manti's right. If Jaden stays healthy, they'll be at least at the coin flip stage at the end of a bunch of these games, I think. I think it's going to be really hard. Don't get me wrong. Because I think their schedule is more daunting this year than it was last year. And last year was pretty bad. I also say this too. It's the old iron sharpens iron statement, right? Where the Cowboys and the Eagles are going to be good again this year. And if you can't hang with them, well, you probably shouldn't be winning the division or be in the playoff race anyways. So your main ops, as the kids would say, are sitting right there in front of you. If you can take care of business against them, I'm feeling good about heading into the playoffs. So that's kind of where it lands on that front. Good exercise, especially with those stats being thrown out there about the Commander season. But I think the Jaden Daniels revenge tour has some legs because you have things happening like this where Tao's going, yeah, if they do end up, you know, having a healthy JD5, you got to watch out. He can take care of business against you. I also think, you know, this isn't me knocking Cliff because I always preface it by this, but this team felt comfortable enough to move on from both their offensive and defensive coordinators. You don't do that if you don't think that there's a wild margin for improvement. It's kind of where I'm getting at. And I kind of have faith about it too. And if they don't have a great improvement, well, I think we all kind of know what we're talking about going into year four with Jaden Daniels. Most likely a new head coach. I've also said this too. I'm not ready to fire Adam Peters, but I am almost ready to say you're on thin ice. So, anyways, that's where it lands. We'll take a quick timeout. We'll continue on with this coming up next year. This is The Line Change. I'm Mike Gallo on ESPN 630 and the ESPN 630 app.
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0: We start things off in baseball. Red Sox now have won 12 in a row, or 13 in a row, after they took care of the Orioles last night. Game two of that series tonight, 7-10. First pitch, Orioles' seven-game win streak was snapped. They're at 49-52 right now on the season. Kyle Bradish going for the O's. Eduardo Rivera going for the Red Sox. Pre-game starting at 6:35 tonight for that 7-10 first pitch. Over to the Nationals, victorious in Colorado last night against the Rockies. C.J. Abrams went yard once again. The Nationals will send out Carson Palmquist to start this game. Most likely, Miles Michaelis will get the brunt of the work here as Palmquist takes the opener role. Michael Lorenzen going for the Rockies, 8:40 first pitch from Coors Field. ESPN 630 weather, 86 and cloudy right now in the district. Mike Gallo, ESPN 630, the sports capital.
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4: Very busy ride on the Beltway inner loop between the Dulles Toll Road and the 270 Spur. More slowing then on the inner loop between Old Georgetown Road to Georgia Avenue in Springfield for heavy backups on the outer loop between the Springfield Interchange to the Wilson Bridge. Southbound I-295 slowing between Malcolm X Avenue. Northbound 3rd Street Tunnel stop and go pace between Massachusetts Avenue and New York Avenue. The backups northbound DC-295 starting around the 11th Street Bridge. The slowing southbound from Benning Road to East Capitol Street. That's your traffic up to the minute.
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0: My name is Jinhui Zhang. I'm the chair of a computational biology department at St. Jude Children's Research Hospital. 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

0: All right, welcome back. Mike Callow back here with you. ESPN 630, the Sports Gap. You can also listen anytime on the ESPN 630 app. We'll return to the NFL proper coming up around 4 o'clock. I wanted to get to this, though, from Pablo Torre. If you remember when I talked about this last week, we were talking about the NCAA EA football game, where essentially EA was slowing down your progress on this video game. Let me, I'll try to dumb this down, because I know not everyone plays video games, and that's fine. I mean, I love sports and I hate sports video games too. But essentially, like, you can become a coach in NCAA football, and it's like real life. You work your way up from, you know, the bottom ring all the way up to a head coach. And essentially, this takes a lot of time. And what EA was saying was like, oh no, it just takes you a longer time if you don't pay for this certain package. And some guy was a sicko and played for like 7 straight nights until like 4 in the morning and still was like an assistant coach after having years and years and years of success. And essentially what happened was players started saying they were going to stop playing. And then you also had schools, and specifically Colorado, come out and say, we don't want to be in this game anymore if you're going to go this way. And so essentially there was enough pushback that EA went ahead and, you know, rescinded that. But here was a really good breakdown by one of the college football content creators, Bordeaux, and he was on with Pablo Torre. And essentially, what's now happened with this game, and I want to react to it on the other side because there's another piece to it too.
1: EA Sports was purchased famously by a consortium that involves the Saudi private investment fund, Silver Lake, and Affinity Partners, inside of which is Jared Kushner, this character from, of course, the World of Politics. But I say that to say that what a microtransaction does is create new ways for the video game manufacturer to make money individually off of these transactions from all of these users in ways that they were not able to before. And so in terms of the unpopularity of this that EA should have been aware of, you're saying that you suspect it was obviously unpopular.
2: It's just there all of a sudden. And we have to either deal with this, and we have to understand this is just year one. They're going to continue to try and extract more and more money if no one says anything.
1: You create effectively a hashtag and a movement.
2: Over the next couple weeks, starting today, you will see hashtag CFB play, don't pay across all social medias. I will be putting this under every single post. We're just talking about how awful this is. A couple of us have already put out tweets on it. We're very frustrated. Well, this is the only time to push back. If we're 3 years down the line, there is no way that they remove it then.
1: Yes.
2: So I'm starting like, okay, I'm going to put out this video. What's a good hashtag we can come up with? My original hashtag, horrendous.
1: What was
2: it? If I didn't have these other guys on my side, it was bring back fast XP.
1: Not as catchy.
2: But hashtag CFB brings in the game, and then play, don't pay, because it was still a fun game, but don't pay them for this extra crap that they're trying to put in there. And so one by one, after my video comes out, everyone starts to put out theirs. So it's not just a one day thing.
3: Microtransactions are a disease.
4: It's ridiculous that it's no longer a free feature in the game. We had it last year.
2: The hashtag continues to get bigger every day. And EA, by the time that they finally back down a little bit, they'd already put out two other responses. They're on their third response on a Friday. We start on a Tuesday. To respond once every day, there was a lot of pressure.
1: It's when it caught my attention. I'm like, these 20-somethings are causing a multi-billion dollar enterprise to have to answer to them.
2: Mm-hmm. I'm pretty sure their first response was they're not changing anything. Their second response was, we'll change one thing with Dynasty. We'll give you one setting back that makes the XP gain a little bit faster, but not as fast as it had been. And then Road to Glory, your player career mode, they touch nothing. So twice already, they've said to the players that want to play as their own player, to have a career in Road to Glory offline, we're not going to let you customize your experience at all. We're not going to give you the features that were there in the previous games, but you can still pay us money to upgrade faster. They continue to say that their vision throughout this is

0: crappier quality. And EA has always been that way. They've been like that for a long time, and it's about time people start pushing back. But I think there needs to be a reckoning here about how, let's say you download a mobile game. Well, when you download a mobile game, you tend to get it for free, and then there's microtransactions like they're kind of mentioning there. This would be one thing if NCAA was giving you college football, NCAA college football. You still have to pay $60 to get that game now every year. And in fact, if you're a Sony person and you have a PlayStation 5, you don't have a physical copy of that game. Now, granted, sports gaming, I mean, I will say this. If there's one section of, you know, video games that don't need a physical release every time, it probably is the sports side of things, because you're going to buy a new one every year, most likely. Anyways, on all of this, this is where everyone's pissed, though, is what are you paying for the $60 if you're not getting all of the features behind it? There's been controversies, you know, in years past with other companies, you know, including like Nintendo or Xbox, where you buy a game and then what they call DLC, an add-on to the game, comes out 2 months later. You're going, well, if that's coming out 2 months later, that means you were developing it at the same time as the game. What gives there? And so there's this debate here. I say all this to say, I feel like this is the first time sports and video games have intersected to a point where a sports video game tried to take it a step too far. I just wonder, is this energy going to, you know, be brought on for other things as well? Because I've talked about this, how, you know, the Falcon Stadium, for example, has cheap concessions, right? There's one stand that has $5 beers and $2 hot dogs and like $3 pretzels, whatever the prices are, but all very reasonable. You could go with a $20 bill in your pocket, which doesn't get you much anymore, actually. And you can actually get some food at a football game and not feel like you just, you know, were gouged on all of it. I'm just wondering if this energy is ever going to really take over to a point, because there's actually another discussion that I saw over the weekend about someone went to a concert in London, and they came back stateside, and they said, yeah, I got a draft beer that was like 20 ounces and it was $10. And then you go to buy a beer here at a Nats game or a concert at a stadium, and it's literally $25 for a big can of whatever you're getting. And it's like anywhere from $25 to $30 now is normal. And that's not even talking about food. And the food, of course, isn't that great of quality. And granted, with Nats Park, you can bring your food in. But what I'm just getting at here is it feels like we might be at a tipping point, hopefully, where people might push back a little bit. I even saw it this year with the Commanders a little bit, where, you know, when I first had my season tickets in 21 that season, and in 22, and in 23 as well. I guess 23 was the final season of it. It was 50% off all concessions. Didn't matter what it was. Not beer, but everything else that was non-alcoholic, if you were a season ticket holder. Great perk. They took that away in 25 for a certain things on the menu. And I remember even sending an email to, you know, a survey that I get after every game going, look, I get it. You want to change things up, but make the soda half off, right? I know you don't pay a dime for that, essentially. You're paid to carry whatever you're paying there. And then the Commanders revealed, oh, here's this value menu for season ticket holders only. I went, man, you already scaled it back, and then you're bringing it back saying it's like this new feature. And this is exactly what we're getting at with EA here, is you're taking something away and going, oh, you can pay for it, though. It's like, eh, I've kind of already done that. What is going on that? So it goes to the overarching question of this movement of everything getting more expensive and at the same time getting crappier.
1: This is not coded, this issue that you're describing and have been fighting. It's not coded politically, left or right, in any particular way. This is not a Republican or Democrat thing. This is not something that has at all attention from Washington, D.C., or at the very least, not nearly enough, I would say. And so it feels like this organic petri dish that emerged on YouTube, on Reddit, on that Discord channel where you started this. And it just feels like an actual version of what politics should probably look more like, which is people realizing that if we organize our community against this giant corporation that has every advantage and has all of the money in the world, it seems, maybe we can actually do something. Maybe we can make them worry.
2: Mm-hmm.
1: There's a concept

0: that I'm curious if you've heard of it before.
1: I have.
0: So we sort of attribute this to Cory Doctorow, who wrote about this and has spoken about it at length, incredibly eloquently. But it's just the basic idea that once a company or a manufacturer, a video game maker in this case, has you, once they've gotten your buy-in as a customer, what ends up happening is often they start making the product worse because they're not worried about retaining your loyalty anymore. They're too big. They're too popular. They're not worried about losing you to the point where they begin to paywall and construct obstacles in front of things that you used to get for free or were better when you didn't have to pay for them. And now suddenly, surprise, it's worse and more expensive.
1: I've seen it my whole life. Like, I was so excited for the world when I was younger. And then you become an adult. And then you see how things have progressively gotten worse. Houses have become more expensive. And you're just like, what is happening? How is everything getting worse all at once? Why is everything getting so much more expensive? If I was not blessed doing something like this as a job, I don't know where I would be.
2: And it's just, to me, amazing that some people haven't been able to see that. I think everyone really sees it, but, you know, you can blame it on certain things. You can blame it on tariffs if you want, which is a whole other thing. But to see kind of like the eye-opening experience too, people that, let's be honest here, maybe they do turn a blind eye to it. You know, I always used to jokingly point out that people that say, oh, I'm not political. And I would go, well, you know what is political? Everything. Right? And this is kind of like where we're barking up this tree too of like, hey, wait a minute. Yeah. They are charging me $60 for this game. That should be a product that's polished and have everything that I'm paying for. What do you mean it's more difficult to play? What do you mean my entertainment is harder to entertain because I'm not paying an extra fee for it? And that's like everything that's going on in a nutshell. I saw someone else post too today and it was good. It was like, how come the sandwich I paid for $8, that was $8 5 or 6 years ago, is now $14 because of, quote, supply chain issues? Yet supply chain issues haven't existed, right? And it's like, this is where we're barreling down this too. And I say this about the NFL as well. The NFL has to be super careful about all of this and how they handle themselves in general, because I talked about how for the NFL TV deals, they're worth billions of dollars and they want to redo deals before they're even up because they want to cash in on what they're made of, right? But I've said you cannot lose the essence of what the NFL is on Sundays, and that's having most games for free. Now let's count off, you know, on a normal week, Thursday is on Prime and Monday night is on ESPN, right? Those are two big games that, I wouldn't say big games, but two different games that you cannot get, right? And then towards the end of the season, we talk about those holiday games that you can't get. And then the Saturday games, kind of the same difference there. So one's exclusively on Peacock, whatever. What I will always say is, at least in the NFL, you get the local game. The local game will always be on there. But I feel like we are almost at the point where we're not going to get that at this point. And I just feel like there is a tipping point, because here's what EA did. EA bent. And now people are like, huh, maybe if we do vote with our wallets, maybe if we do make this a big sticking point and we speak with our wallets, huh, I wonder what happens there. And that's hopefully what's starting this to turn as well. I just say that in general. But it's funny that it might be sparked by sports is where I land at. And the irony of that is, I've said this over the years, the reason why we're at where we're at politically is because of, you know, First Take and Stephen A. Smith and the way he handled arguments and the way he and Skip went at each other and he and Kellerman went at each other. It's not a secret. Like, if you listen to Donald Trump, especially in 2016, 2015, before he got elected, that was out of the sports playbook, man. Like, that is straight up right out of the sports playbook. And not playing nice and yelling at people and being very divisive. And we've now gotten to the point where it's been like that for 10 years now. Like, go pull up old clips of presidents talking with each other. They're very respectful. We haven't been that way in a long time. All I'm saying is it's barreling down towards a kind of like a wake up moment is all I'm saying. Although, wait a minute. Just because it's that bad doesn't mean we can't improve things on the other end. I'll get off the soapbox now. Take a timeout. This is The Line Change. I'm Mike Gallo on ESPN 630 and the ESPN 630 app.
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4: Very busy ride on the Beltway inner loop between the Dulles Toll Road and the 270 Spur. More slowing then on the inner loop between Old Georgetown Road to Georgia Avenue in Springfield for heavy backups on the outer loop between the Springfield Interchange to the Wilson Bridge. Southbound I-295 slowing between Malcolm X Avenue. Northbound 3rd Street Tunnel stop and go pace between Massachusetts Avenue and New York Avenue. The backups northbound DC-295 starting around the 11th Street Bridge. The slowing southbound from Benning Road to East Capitol Street. That's your traffic up to the minute.
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0: All right, welcome back. Mike Callow back here with you. ESPN 630, the Sports Capital. And you can listen anytime on the ESPN 630 app. And if you haven't seen it here, I guess, yeah, you wouldn't see it here on the radio, obviously. But if you haven't heard, there are a lot of layoffs at ESPN happening. And let's just start off with the obvious one. Ryan Clark was let go yesterday, and he was let go mid-show, which was pretty ridiculous. Apparently, the reason why this happened this way was because it apparently got out. People started asking questions, and they wanted to tell him before he read it somewhere else. That is fine. Like, I get it. Sometimes things get messy, and you want to keep things a secret. But when you let go of somebody like that, it's not great. And now, what also has happened, Ryan Clark gets let go mid-show yesterday. Carl Ravich gets let go after 33 years with the Worldwide Leader. And Ravich, man, he has been on the radio, on the TV side of things. He's been fantastic. And what's happening is with that, it's mainly because World Series coverage, World Series coverage has gone down. Baseball coverage has gone down is really what I meant to say there. And Sunday Night Baseball went to NBC, right? So I hope Ravich actually has talked to you about that, but I don't even know who's calling it for NBC at this point. But what I'm getting at here is you're seeing these big names starting to be let go. And so, you know, that happened. Who did I just say? I said Ravich. And then Bart Scott was let go, who... he and Chris Carlin were on these airwaves for probably about a year here when they were trying to figure out what to do, you know, in the midday. David Lloyd was let go. Stefania Bell, who's been there for a while, and I loved. I mean, she was a great analyst on when injuries would happen. She was the only one they had that could pop on the air and do that. And Tom Pelissero was also let go. And Pelissero was fantastic. Pelissero, I read a lot of his pieces right here on this show. I don't like what the Worldwide Leader is doing there. And the other big one, too, is they obviously acquired NFL Network. So you knew it was going to be redundant for some guys. And one of the best voices they had was Charles Davis. And Charles Davis was let go. And he was let go. Cam Newton was let go. Cam Newton was probably let go more because he's a newer employee. I actually didn't mind him on First Take. He was actually fairly entertaining. He's also dumb at times. But, I mean, who isn't on that show at this point? But I say all of this to say, that happens, and then the report comes out that Pat McAfee is going to make $60 million a year. I mean, as I talk about it last segment of, like, when is enough enough? Look, there's probably a couple things that I think it's worth mentioning with McAfee, and I'm not here to defend 60 mil because that's crazy, but McAfee has his whole crew, right? He has the studio in Indianapolis, and I remember this. When he signed on with ESPN, he very specifically said, we're doing this my way. I'm not going to Bristol. I'm not using your facilities. You are just going to take the show, essentially. And to that, I give him credit because what happens there, too, is if you're ESPN and you let him go, that becomes a liability for you. He just gets to take his show, put it back on YouTube, and he monetizes everything. I don't know what the monetization looks like on that, but it's probably pretty damn good. But this is a miss, you know. I don't know what Charles Davis and all of these other reporters and people making, you know, content were making. I guarantee you it's pocket change compared to what, you know, McAfee was getting. Like, what was Pelissero getting? Like, the true journalist types? I'm here to tell you it's not a lucrative business. No one's in the business of journalism for the money. Like, that goes across the board, not just sports, but in general. And so, I mention it here on this show all the time. The cutting of sports is so ridiculous sometimes. And here's your ESPN. You should just be happy that, like, you have the NFL Network. You have access to all of these guys. You can make, you have a monopoly on the content at this point. And in fact, you have a massive show at McAfee that can put those personalities on, right? And McAfee was having, you know, not Schefter, but Rappaport. Having Rappaport on the ESPN airwaves when he wasn't a part of the network yet, right? Like, you could have used that. Hell, Go look at Eisen. Eisen has guys on from all over the place on his show. The one thing I will say, you know, they let go of our guy, Clinton Yates. They're putting on, you know, Mike Golic Jr. and Mike Golic and Mike Golic Jr. back on, you know, the airwaves. That's a perfect midday show as far as I'm concerned. That's a good little move there. But to let go of all of these guys, and especially the way RC went, just a tough pill to swallow, especially when you're looking at what other guys are making. And one of the weird things that happened yesterday that I thought was, you know, kind of dirty, and I saw someone else retweet it, but the NFL on ESPN account, they tweeted this at, let me check it here, at 5:12 yesterday, after he'd been well let go by the company. At 5:12, they tweet out a clip of Ryan Clark making the comparison to Isaiah Likely, saying that Isaiah Likely could be a young Travis Kelce in the Giants offense. Everybody's like, this guy doesn't even work for you anymore. And you're using him for your content blast. It's just an icky side of the business. And I'm lucky that I've never been fired from sports radio before. But I speak for everybody that works in this business these days, that we're all stretching to make ends meet. And we don't do this for the money. Like, I do not come in and do this show because I'm getting, you know, compensated so much is what I'm getting at here. I do it because I enjoy it. I have fun. I have a knowledge of it. I hope I entertain people for a couple hours every single day. And I think everyone would kind of, you know, say the same thing about it. And it just sucks that the most passionate people usually don't get paid the most because they want to be in this business. And look, I get it. RC was a former player. He'll be well off. He's smart. He's joked about how he's had the same car for years and years and years. You know, some of these other guys, I'm sure they'll be okay. But it's just weird to see them pay $60 million to a guy like McAfee. And this is what happens when you put all of your eggs in a certain couple of baskets. Stephen A. Smith now is your midday star. He does his own radio show now, too, that's not on, you know, terrestrial radio. It's so weird, by the way, how that happened. Like, he was on ESPN radio and then tapped out. Now he's back doing his own thing. He's the king of First Take, king of NBA now, right, on that station. And McAfee, same thing, now is the football side of things. Is talking so much NFL and has, you know, all these guests on his show as well. And then he's on College Game Day every single Saturday as a focal point. And he's highly entertaining, don't get me wrong. But man, 60 mil, it's a lot, man. It's a lot. That's all I'm saying. I'm not saying it's the necessarily wrong move. I don't get paid to make those moves. But it sucks when you see a lot of people that are really entertaining, like Tom Pelissero, like Charles Davis, like RC, that they get thrown by the wayside. And by the way, too, I will say this too. Clay Travis, who I don't follow, but loves to insert himself, was just dancing on the grave of Clark yesterday, and that's just classless. I don't care if you're feuding in the media, but the guy didn't deserve it. I don't know why you're dancing on some dude's grave, because you're going to get it tenfold when it happens to you. Anyways, jump back into the NFL coming up next year. I want to talk about what Mark Davis has done with the Raiders, something that is worth passing along. And I didn't get to that Amik Robertson clip. We'll get to that coming up next year in just a little bit. This is The Line Change. I'm Mike Gallo on ESPN 630 and the ESPN 630 app.
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0: We start things off with baseball. Orioles in action tonight, trying to break the Red Sox 13-game win streak. First pitch at 7:10. Pregame starting at 6:35 right here on ESPN 630, the Sports Capital. Kyle Bradish going for the O's. He's 6-5 with a 3.61 ERA on the season. 6-9, sorry, not 6-5. 6-9 on the season. He goes up against Eduardo Rivera, who has a 2.89 ERA and no decisions. Over to the Nationals, they were victorious in Colorado last night. They'll start to make it two in a row against the Rockies. Carson Palmquist being the opener for this one. Miles Michaelis going to get the bulk of the relief work. First pitch there at 8:40. Michael Lorenzen going for Colorado. Over to some news in the NFL. The Dolphins and all-pro linebacker Jordan Brooks reached a three-year $51.3 million extension. Mike Gallo, ESPN 630, the Sports Capital.
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2: Very busy ride on the Beltway inner loop between the Dulles Toll Road and the 270 Spur. More slowing then on the inner loop between Old Georgetown Road to Georgia Avenue in Springfield for heavy backups on the outer loop between the Springfield Interchange to the Wilson Bridge. Southbound I-295 slowing between Malcolm X Avenue. Northbound 3rd Street Tunnel stop-and-go pace between Massachusetts Avenue and New York Avenue. The backups northbound DC-295 starting around the 11th Street Bridge. The slowing southbound from Benning Road to East Capitol Street. That's your traffic up to the minute.
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0: All right, welcome back. Mike Callow back here with you. ESPN 630, the sports capital. You can also listen anytime on the ESPN 630 app. Let me continue kind of on about what I was talking about last segment, just about how, you know, the investments and how everything gets more expensive with less quality. Here's one thing, and this really does have to do with what I just said. A huge talking point this World Cup has been from NFL players about how, interesting, you have the money to throw in grass for a month for some of these stadiums that only host, you know, I don't know, 5-6 games over a 6-week period. And one of them includes MetLife, where there's been a ton of injuries there, but they play the championship there on natural grass. And it's been a big talking point with players that, you know, while the injury stuff, the actual studies have come out and said it's not much better, but what players are telling you are their bodies feel different when they play on natural grass compared to the turf. And you've seen players advocate for it and say to play it, you know, only on natural grass and to invest in that. And I jokingly said it before the World Cup even started was you could get a freaking sponsor of whoever needs to be the grounds crew, you know, the official grounds crew of the NFL or something like that. Anyways, how about this from Mark Davis, who, you know, of course, inherited the Raiders from his dad, Al, and has really spared no expense for the move to Vegas. If there's one thing that I'll, you know, give the Raiders credit for, they're not a great franchise on the field. But when they made that move from Oakland to Vegas, they reinvested in everything, the team facilities, the stadium, everything. Here's his quote, because they have natural grass there. There was no way I was going to build the stadium or anything else to play on artificial turf. I just always felt that the safety issue, number one, and I grew up around football and the grass and mud and the smell of those uniforms after the game. It might sound dumb, but he's totally right. It's just natural, right? And so I'll say this as well. Vegas also was kind of smart with building that stadium. I was reading that essentially with when they built Allegiant, I was trying to think of the name of the stadium. When they built Allegiant, they could have gotten rid of some of the seats up close and torn those out and then had enough space to host World Cup games and host soccer games there. And Vegas and the Raiders went, nah, we're good. We don't really care. We don't care enough about having, you know, a soccer game there. We'll leave that elsewhere. And we want more seats in the stadium. You know what? Like, I think other owners and the NFL could learn a thing or two from Davis on that. Maybe start doing the right thing. Stop bending to the rules and, you know, to other organizations, right? You know, I think it was Boston, specifically, obviously, Foxborough, that local government, where they were going, FIFA wants us to foot the bill for some of this stuff. We're not doing that. It was like a week or two before the World Cup, and there weren't accommodations and certain things made, and they said, not unless they're paying us. And what happened? FIFA still wanted those games to go off, and they eventually did, you know, make all of those things happen. And it's just, this is where we're kind of landing with all of this stuff, is simple upgrades will upgrade the game, period. And so that's where it kind of lands with me and seeing that and what Mark Davis had to say, because you know what? Simple things, you know, like that go a long way. You know, it was something too, you know, and one thing I didn't get to yesterday was it was 3 years to the day that Josh Harris had bought the team, right? Had bought the Commanders. But I look at Davis and then I look at what Josh Harris has done here in DC, where Harris has spared no expense to upgrade everything he can, right? I think if he could spend beyond the salary cap like the Dodgers, he would. But he hasn't done that. What has he done? He looked at the NFLPA survey, took it seriously, and got better travel, better family care, pumped $75 million into a dilapidated stadium that we know they're going to leave in 4 years. He started that 2 years ago, 3 years ago. Like, the things that he has done, others could learn from too. And I wish the whole league would do this, because I'm seeing that you get billions of dollars for these TV deals, right? Billions. And yet you can't make the investment that your players are saying, hey, it's a little bit safer if you put this in. And it's just crazy. It goes back to the question of when I was talking about the ESPN layoffs. How much money is enough? It's never enough, apparently. And it's funny that you have the team owner in Vegas, who is probably making more money with luxury seating than anyone in the league, I would bet. It's probably between them and LA with luxury seating. Maybe Dallas, too. Dallas has a ton of it. But looking at it from that perspective and that point of view, I mean, there's literally no excuse. Okay, there are some franchises who are perpetually cheap, like Cincinnati. Cincinnati always comes up on the list, but Cincinnati's starting to pay their players a little bit. Hell, I'd say the Steelers actually are a little bit like that, using a lot of the same facilities as Pitt. So, I just thought I'd bring that on the show today. Because it's not hard to just do the right thing, is what I'm getting at here. It's not. And I'll say this too. I bet you it's going to be a huge sticking point on the next CBA in the NFL. I also wonder, you know, about this too. They installed this just for the World Cup. What is the cost of installing this once or twice a season here? It cannot be that crazy is what I'm getting at here. Now, the upkeep, I hear you out on that. But that's what, like I said, you try to get it sponsored, and I think you can take care of it. Anyways, as someone too that, by the way, I played on the artificial turf at, you know, when it was kind of in its infancy, when not everyone had it, but I had it for a football camp. It's also way hotter too. The little black pellets would melt in your socks that were in your cleats. And that was, God, 18 years ago at this point. 19 years ago at this point. So, and I wouldn't make an argument that I was a little bit more sore. And that's just me. That's a high schooler. Who knows what these guys are feeling? Anyways, let me move on from that. I wanted to talk about this real quick. Amik Robertson, the new corner for the Commanders, he did a charity event, was interviewed. This is from Brandon at J Daniels MVP, who is a good aggregate of all the Commanders culture or all the Commanders content, I should say. Here's Amik Robertson. And that would help if I had the actual sound up here.
1: What are you excited about this upcoming season?
2: It's intercepted by Amik Robertson.
3: To embrace the position that God put me in. As a Washington Commander, of course, I'm going to work my tail off. My goal this year is to embrace my role, man. You know, I kind of took a step back at the Lions, didn't want to step on a lot of guys' toes. But I think at the Commanders, I think it's my time. It's my time to take on that leadership role in that secondary, you know, knowing the secondary is young. And I'm ready for it. Like I said, I've been through the highs. I've been through the lows. My mindset is neutral. I just can't wait to go there, be the best teammate that I could be, elevate the room, let everything take care of itself. You already know what that's about, winning that Super Bowl.
0: So, here's one thing that I will say, and he's harping on a really good point that I think we haven't talked about enough, especially on the defensive side of the ball. Bobby Wagner was the de facto leadership and captain, right? On that side of the ball. And, you know, on that front, they do not have a replacement readily available. If you want to make the argument, Mikey Sanders still could make that jump, I guess you could, right? If you want to make the argument, Daron Payne could, but Daron Payne's never really been like a rah-rah type leader. I think Robertson's going to step in and take that role. That Robertson is going to go ahead and kind of embrace that. And the fact that he is even keeled, and he said that he took a step back and now is kind of ready to do whatever the hell they ask him to do. I really love that storyline. And the fact is, this DB room has been shaky at best since Dan Quinn's first year, right? We dealt with the Benjamin St. Juste experiment that first year. They cut Emmanuel Forbes, right? A month into the season, maybe even less than that. After that, you know, they traded for Marshon Lattimore that same year. Wasn't enough, you know, in 25. I will say this, Mikey Sanders still has been up and down. They need to figure it out with him. Trey Amos has been great. I thought he had some up and down moments, but overall very positive. But no one was on the field that could like clean things up. And if it was going to be, you know, Lattimore, he wasn't good enough. Wagner wasn't good enough by the end of next year, last year. And I'm just saying from that point, you need someone that can perform and be a leader. Maybe they found that. Maybe they found that with him. Maybe they found that with Chris. Maybe they found that with Odafeu Weah. I'm saying, I think I'm going to say Cross there, not Chris. but there's multiple routes they can go in terms of who's going to be the one that keeps that defense in check. I think the best part about the defense here is it's a clean slate. New coordinator, new system, a bunch of new players. If we learned anything in 2024, it's that Dan Quinn knows how to rally the troops and kind of get the brotherhood going with these guys. This is why I keep saying this offseason reminds me of 24. There's a lot of new pieces, but in fact, I think it's something that this regime has been good, and that's integrating these new pieces and making sure that there's not a ton of growing pains. Also say this too, that defense gels. It's going to be the best asset that the Commanders have actually put together for Jaden Daniels this offseason. Yeah, could they get more offensive weapons? Yeah, it'd be nice. But I think where we're at this point, the defense is going to be such a big deal that if they're cleaned up and middle of the pack, I think we said that last year, I think I said it last year, that they're middle of the pack again, they should be much, much better. All right, we'll take a quick timeout. Adam Schefter joined at Sportsmanlike this morning. We'll talk about that coming up next year. He also talks about Michigan, who I haven't gotten a chance to talk about. We'll talk about that coming up in just a couple of minutes. This is The Line Change. I'm Mike Gallo on ESPN 630 and the ESPN 630 app.
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0: We start things off in baseball. Orioles back in action tonight, trying to bounce back after the Red Sox snapped their streak. Red Sox streak continues at 13 games. First pitch at 7:10 from Fenway Park. 6:35 pregame right here on ESPN 630. Kyle Bradish going for the O's. Eduardo Rivera going for the Red Sox. Orioles at 49-52. Red Sox at 51-48. Over to the Nationals. They're going to try to make it two in a row against the Rockies. 8:40 first pitch from Coors Field tonight. Carson Palmquist, your opener for the Nationals. Miles Michaelis going to get a bulk of the relief work in this one. Michael Lorenzen going for the Rockies. ESPN 630 weather, 84 and cloudy right now in the district. Mike Gallo, ESPN 630, the sports capital.
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5: In Urbana for the accident, northbound 270 before Maryland 80, the left lane is blocked. The accident working northbound BW Parkway in Riverdale at Maryland 410. Traffic jammed up from 202. The outer loop of the Beltway local lanes in Alexandria. The slow ride from the local lane split merge in Virginia to Route 1. In the district, northbound 3rd Street Tunnel. Heavy backups between D Street and New York Avenue. Both directions of I-395 jammed up between 3rd Street Tunnel and 14th Street. That's your traffic up to the minute.
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0: All right, welcome back. Mike Callo back here with you. ESPN 630, the Sports Capital, and on the ESPN 630 app. Before I jump into Adam Schefter, a little drama on Twitter. I guess Emmanuel Acho said something about Deebo Samuel because Deebo tweeted out, I'll pull up here because I don't want to misconstrue anybody's words here. Deebo Samuel at 19 problems with a Z tweets out glorified mascot, laughing emoji, laughing emoji, laughing emoji. Who is bruh? Who gave him a voice? You play 3 years, gang, three different teams. Ain't coming at you, but stop trying me, bruh. Essentially to just say, who are you to come after me? Essentially. And look, Emmanuel Acho, like, it's funny. He went and criticized Ryan Clark. Or not criticized Ryan Clark, but the release of Ryan Clark. And there's a way I'm going to say this. Emmanuel Acho, the way he gets to his point is not the same as normal ESPN analysts. To me, he's a little more bombastic, I guess is what I would say. And I think this happens now a lot in the NFL where guys ask, like, okay, you're going to be an analyst. What did you do? And you want to know Emmanuel Acho's career? 2012 with the Browns. 2013 offseason or practice squad with the Eagles and the Giants. And then he was on the Eagles from 2013 to 2015. Does not have any major awards in the NFL, and he has 33 total tackles in the NFL. And yet he's carved out this niche for, you know, a media career. And granted, like, guys do this all the time. Like, and I'll say this too. Guys who are really good in college have a career in media. Guys that have a cup of coffee for shorter than that have a career in media. But as I said, when you're this loud and you're kind of as bombastic as I'll say about Acho, guys are basically saying, shut the hell up. And I think that's what Deebo is getting at here. And so here's Deebo, who is a free agent, and I guess he must have said something about him and is going, nah, I'm not about that. I'm not about that action. That's where he's getting at. By the way, like, I would advocate for this team here to take another look at Deebo Samuel, but that's neither here nor there. All right. Let's get to Adam Schefter. He was on with Unsportsmanlike this morning. They start off with the Michigan stuff, which I haven't reacted to. But Schefty, of course, a Michigan alum, breaks news on Michigan all the time. They start off with this, and then they get into the NFL, a couple updates as well.
1: Reading through the reporting, discussing the Ward Manuel situation at your school, and none of us seem to understand what's going on. In your words, through your viewpoint as an alum, what is going on now with Ward Manuel and Michigan?
2: Well, they said yesterday that he's stepping aside. He's going to finish the year. And obviously, I think that that allows them some type of transition period to find an athletic director. I don't know if you want to start the football season, go into the basketball season. This is not my world, so this is my theory. Mm-hmm. Without an athletic director, and you'd like to have somebody that helps oversee everything. But I think that they feel like with some of the events that have unfolded there in recent years, that in their minds, it might be best to make a change. But I would also point out that Ward's also had great success with some of the coaches that he's hired and the championships that he's brought in a lot of different sports. And so, you know, it just depends on who you ask. But I think that they're keeping him on to help the transition while they find a new athletic director.
3: And Shefty, that's probably the most confusing part to all of this, because what Ward Manuel has done over the last 3 years is a run that every athletic director would envy, right? You get championships and revenue-producing sports over the last three seasons, then all of a sudden you feel pretty good about your job security. So I guess with the independent investigation that was launched and the findings therein, if there was enough for Michigan to want to eventually part company with Ward Manuel, why wouldn't they do that now?
2: Well, because I think they want to keep him on to assist the transition, but they're not implicating him, but they're making a change, so it's a gray area. So I think that's why you're asking the question. And I don't have the answer to that, because obviously it goes pretty deep here to figure out exactly why they're doing that. If you're making a change, then make the change. If you're not, then don't. But they're kind of playing it both ways here. They're making a change, but they're keeping him on to help with the transition, and I think that's why people are confused about how they're handling the whole process.
4: Adam, thank you for your insight on Michigan, but we're 50 days away from the NFL season kicking off, so let's talk a little NFL football. Maybe you can answer this question for us, because we were wondering earlier in the show, what's Jerry Jones up to? He's been weirdly quiet recently.
2: Yeah, well, that'll change, you would think. And the Dallas Cowboys go to camp, and everybody loves to talk about the Cowboys, and I think the Cowboys are going to be good and competitive and relevant this year. There'll be plenty of attention, and, you know, there are no press conferences, really, for Jerry to hold fort since the owners' meetings, or maybe the draft. Even though we haven't heard from Mike, I would think they'll be hearing from him soon enough. They'll be gathering in training camp. By this time next week, every single team will be in training camp, and I'm sure that you'll be hearing from Jerry Jones shortly thereafter, Michelle.
1: We're talking with Adam Schefter, of course, here on Unsportsmanlike, brought to us by ZipRecruiter, Adam Schefter podcast, wherever podcasts are found. I'm not interested usually in asking about people's families, but when they make it public and it becomes a huge deal, I will.
2: Yeah.
1: What have you made of Aaron Rodgers' offseason as he's saying bonding with his teammates and now with his parents?
2: You know, exactly what you said, Evan. I saw the pictures and I saw the post, and obviously people have discussed over the years how he's been estranged from his family, but then he himself posted pictures last night with his mother and father and other family members. And, I mean, look, everybody gets to post whatever they want to post. You can be as public or as private as you want. And he has liked to fashion himself as a private guy and ask for his privacy, but when you do that and you introduce that into the public realm, you're inviting discussion about your family. So it's another one of these gray areas that's a little odd, because he's wanted his privacy and a family should be off limits. Yet here he is posting, knowing that this has to be now brought up, like you're asking me about it. And I don't have any insight into what he and his family talked about, how this came about, why he met with them, his motivation for doing so. But I did find it interesting that he posted about it, right? If you're going to do, and again, everybody's different. They handle their situations how they want. But my only thought would be, based on how he's asked for his privacy and how he's wanted to be left alone, that I would have thought that something like that would have been a private situation, but he chose to publicize it. And so as a reporter, I think when training camp opens and when he holds his first press conference, I think it's fair to say, you know, you can ask away about it. Why did you post about it? What did you take away from this? What does this mean for you? Does this bring you more fulfillment and mental peace? Whatever it is, could it impact you on the football field? I mean, again, he is the one that invited the questions by posting it.
1: I'm so glad you answered it the way you answered it. I'm uncomfortable asking it. I'm uncomfortable hearing your answer. And I think your answer is a brilliant one, in that now it becomes a story because you're asking us to make it a story, which hopefully, let's do it this. Let's spin it this way before Michelle goes. I'll just say this. Let's hope this is some amazing fairy tale story where Aaron is transparent and says, hey, we had our stuff just like anybody would have. We now have moved past it, and here's where we're at.
4: Like, families are complicated.
1: Let's hope it's that.

0: Gadabu going out there and doing stunts like this, knowing that he was coming off of this injury and they need him to be healthy. How is John Harbaugh and company receiving stuff like this?
1: Well, I can't imagine that they're particularly excited about Sting videos like that, with him doing backflips and falling over, and as Jackson Dart said, over-rotating, which is a problem I often have when...
0: Classic issue, Adam.
2: Oh, what a line, Shetty.
1: I guard against over-rotating when I flip.
3: True.
1: And I've usually been successful, but Cam Scatterbo is not. And so here's what I would say. That is who Cam Scatterbo is. Like, this is not a surprise. This is a guy who would headbutt brick walls before every college football game. Why does it all of a sudden seem surprising that he's backflipping in the offseason, coming off a dislocated ankle and fractured tibia? That's who he is. He plays that way. He lives that way. He acts that way. And is probably always going to be that way. That's just who he is. He's a modern-day John Riggins, Rob Gronkowski, have fun, live it up, not worry, live for the moment kind of guy. And so, yeah, in a perfect world, the Giants would say, we don't want you doing anything to risk yourself for injury. And I know Cam Scatterbo promised Giants fans, I'm not going to get hurt before the season, but I didn't realize that you could predict what's going to happen to your bones and ligaments and tendons when you over-rotate on a backflip. I didn't realize that, but that's good to know. Like, maybe more players should guarantee that they won't get hurt before the start of the season.
4: Absolutely ridiculous, Shefty. But transitioning to the training camp beginning for a lot of teams, Shefty, we're in that window in the weeks in and around training camp where teams extend players that they want to keep around as a part of their core for the long term. What are some of the players and some of the teams that you're looking to get deals done in the coming weeks?
1: Well, I think the ones that always stand out are the quarterback ones, right? Like Jacoby Brissett stayed away from Cardinals. Offseason activities largely other than their mandatory minicamp because he wants an adjustment of his contract. And the Cardinals veterans report to training camp tomorrow. So, again, just putting myself in that position, if I'm Jacoby Brissett, I'm under contract, you can't risk some of the fines and penalties. You show up there. I expected he would show up there. I don't know that he will, but I would expect that he would. And you work with them to get an adjusted contract, which I'm sure they've been talking about through the offseason. Baker Mayfield, similar situation. That should not be a difficult deal to get done. I think we can almost do that deal right now. That number should be about $50 million a year, roughly, for Baker Mayfield. He's got 1 year left in his contract. He said that he wants to have a deal done by the start of camp where he's not talking. But the Buccaneers' history has been to do deals in training camp, not right before camp. So you're going to tell me that Baker Mayfield is going to get to camp, and if they don't have a deal by the time camp starts, well, I told you that's the deadline. I'm not talking anymore. Like, no. And the Buccaneers' history has been to get things done, so I would imagine that they'll try to figure out a way to get done. C.J. Stroud, it's always the quarterbacks right now. There are some other deals. Bijan Robinson, I would expect at some point before the start of the season, probably sooner rather than later, new deal. Jahmyr Gibbs is out there. Tucker Kraft, the Packers have been active in re-signing their own players like Devontae Wyatt yesterday. Tucker Kraft is on their wish list to get done. There are always a lot of extensions, and there usually seem to be a uptick in them as camps open because players wisely want to get things done before they put themselves at any further risk.
3: There's another contract extension that seemingly is on the table here, and that is for the commissioner of the NFL. What do you know about Goodell's contract extension, Adam?
1: I think it's further along than people even realize anyway, and Mark Maskey wrote about it. It's been out there, and again, I think it's almost a formality that it's getting done. Like, I think it's well along the way. Let's just say that.
3: Well, quick follow-up on that, Adam. What is it specifically? Like, if the owners had to say, this is the thing we love the most about the commissioner and why we will continue to extend him, what is that one characteristic they love the most about Roger Goodell?
1: Well, I think there are multiple characteristics, but just off the top of my head, we could start with the fact that did you happen to see the price that the Seattle Seahawks went for, no matter how much Roger Goodell did or didn't contribute to that? $9.612 billion.
0: Don't forget that one too, Adam.

0: to the 1-2. And Roger Goodell is presiding over a league where the values of the franchises are greater than ever before. Now, maybe any one of us could have been commissioner and the same would have happened, but he has been the one that has, again, been at the forefront of the league's international expansion, its TV rights deals, the state of the game, everything that you want to or don't want to credit him for. And so he works for the owners. The owners, by and large, really like him. The league is in a great spot. Why would you not look to extend somebody that has made the league as productive and profitable as it currently is?
1: Adam, last thing from me. We are in week number 3 of waiting for LeBron to make a decision. The NFL player you remember most similarly covering that was like this, where you had to wait around and were dying for information about where he was going to play next.
0: Different situation because he wasn't really a free agent, but I would say Aaron Rodgers is probably the closest thing. And, you know, in free agency in the NFL, players usually go fairly quickly. Almost everybody goes fairly quickly. There are very few free agents that wait weeks into free agency unless they have an injury or some extenuating circumstance to make a decision. And so I don't know if there's one that really matches up similarly to LeBron, but if you remember Aaron Rodgers, everybody was waiting to decide whether you play, retire, trade, and that went on for weeks and weeks and weeks. So to me, that would be the next closest one that we have to compare it to.
2: There was Adam Schefter with Unsportsmanlike from earlier this morning. I want to react to Aaron Rodgers on the other side because I saw that stuff with his family today as well. I want to talk about that. This is The Line Change. I'm Mike Callow on ESPN 630, the ESPN 630 app.
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4: New accident on northbound DC 295 after Pennsylvania Avenue. Traffic jammed up from the 11th Street Bridge. The backup's northbound 3rd Street Tunnel between D Street and New York Avenue. Southbound slowing between D Street and the freeway with a busy ride northbound I-295 between South Capitol Street and the Beltway. Delays northbound I-395 from 110 to 14th Street. Then both directions of 395 loaded up between 14th Street and the 3rd Street Tunnel. That's your traffic update to the minute.
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0: All right, welcome back. Mike Calva back here with you, ESPN 630, the Sports Capital. You can also listen anytime on the ESPN 630 app. As we finish up things with the show today, I wanted to continue off of what Adam Schefter talked about there with Aaron Rodgers, because I saw the photos of Rodgers as well, as he has seemingly, I guess, I don't want to say rekindled, but repaired his relationship with his parents and his brother. I don't know what the level of that relationship was, but it was one of those things where Rodgers is a private guy. But one of the few things that we did know about him over the last, I don't know, we'll call it 5-6 years, was that he didn't have a good relationship with his family. And I think that came out mainly because of former partners. Like, he dated Danica Patrick for a minute, then Shailene Woodley, and then now his mystery wife. And I say that like almost endearingly, like you don't need to know her and her her identity, but just saying we don't know who she is. But now Rodgers has seemingly repaired that relationship. And so it's funny, Rodgers, I feel like over the last couple of years, let's call it 2 years really, I feel like he has gotten to be a little more human. That even when he was heavily criticized about what he was saying about COVID and his handling of that and President Trump, et cetera, et cetera, et cetera, he finally came out and was like, no one really wants to hear about that. And he's right. Like, you're a pro athlete, not any kind of expert. We're good here. And so I appreciated that about him. And he had the self-awareness to do that. As I said, on this show, we acknowledge and compliment guys who, you know, backtrack and acknowledge maybe they were a little bit wrong. I say that about Ted Leotis, right? About what happened with him backing out of Potomac Yards and then finally getting the money to revamp Cap One, which could have been the play the whole time, but still. But with Rodgers, it's funny. It's almost like he is just at peace, or becoming at peace with this final season and really going to enter into that next phase of life with like not a lot of baggage is what it kind of sounds like. Rodgers to me is going to be the type, kind of like Art Monk. Art Monk was never a guy that was a lightning rod like Rodgers was. But Monk, once he retired, and I mean during his playing days too, you didn't hear from him at all, man. Like, he just faded to the spotlight. You think about guys in this market that decided to jump into media, like B. Mitch and Doc Walker, who both, you know, are on, you know, radio in this city still. You think about guys like Santana Moss and Logan Paulson and Fred Smoot, guys who are, you know, doing stuff with the team now. London Fletcher, who's on the broadcast team with Bram Weinstein. You think about bigger guys like Joe Theismann, who was on Monday Night Football, right? Hell, Ryan Clark, who was just let go, former Redskin as well. Monk's a Hall of Fame wide receiver. He decided, I'm good. And not only that, just kind of disappeared. Like, Darryl Green didn't pick up a media career by any means, but he did, you know, stick around and stay in the spotlight a little bit. And, you know, there are other guys that do that too. Like Mark Rippon does radio hits every now and then about his thoughts on everything. And I'm just saying, Monk straight up disappeared. I think Rodgers is going to do the same thing. And I think Rodgers is probably just going to go to a remote place somewhere and you're never going to hear from him again. Maybe he goes on with McAfee or something like that. But I think he's the type that goes, nah, I'm good. I'm out of here. So there's that. One more thing on what Shefty said there too about the comparison to LeBron and him staying out there as a free agent. I don't think it's the same light, but I think the same hype machine was around it. Not Rodgers, but Brett Favre. When Brett Favre was doing the flip-flop of retiring or not, and then a straight-up free agent, and he went to go play for the Vikings, and he had like people camping out on his front lawn, like Diana Rossini, funny enough. When that was going down, I think that's the comparison I would say. Because LeBron's going to affect a team as much as a veteran quarterback would affect a team. Look what happened with the Vikings. They went to the NFC Championship game. Granted, that was Bounty Gate and a bunch of stuff ensued after. But still, I think that would be what I would say, especially because the media cycle, that was kind of the beginning of the social media era, where it was kind of 24/7 and they were tracking cars going to Brett Favre's, you know, residence. That's how crazy things got there. So we'll end it on that note. Tony Kornheiser coming up next here as he remains in on a Monday, Tuesday, Wednesday schedule. We'll have that coming up for you next. I'll be back in tomorrow. This has been The Line Change. Thanks, everyone, for listening. Back tomorrow at 3 o'clock. 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
1: DC traffic now from ESPN 630.
2: The broken down vehicle blocks the right lane southbound I-395 between Washington Boulevard and Glebe Road. Slowing northbound 3rd Street Tunnel between D Street and New York Avenue. The slowing southbound between D Street and the freeway. Heavy backups northbound DC-295 with the accident after Pennsylvania Avenue. The slowing starts around the 11th Street Bridge. More slowing northbound DC-295 from Benning Road to Eastern Avenue. Northbound George Washington Memorial Parkway slowing between Turkey Run Park to the Beltway. That's your traffic up to the minute.
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11: Wilbon's position is don't cry for me, Argentina. He doesn't like Argentina.
13: No, not
11: and
13: at
11: he's
13: all.
11: Right. And they did behave that way.
14: Well, yeah.
11: They were knocking people around.
14: Worse.
11: You know, they were knocking people around all over the place.
13: Yeah, including after the match.
11: Not a single shot on goal in more than 120 minutes of soccer. Like, it's sport they know. They were the reigning World Cup champions. Mm-hmm. Not a single shot on goal. You know, if I'm Messi, and that's my last World Cup game ever, I'm distraught.
13: Yeah, it's a bad taste.
11: You know, because
13: I'm sure
11: a guy as great as Messi, and we're not going to talk about the World Cup much, but I'm sure a guy as great as Messi believes that he can win these games by himself, and he just needs a little bit of help.
13: Yeah.
11: But as Gisele Bündchen once said, my husband throws the ball, cannot catch the ball as well. Okay. George is here. George, who does not speak. George Bushby, who is the pro at Rehoboth Beach Country Club. George and Pat,
14: coming off a busy week.
11: Coming off a very busy week at the member guest, where I had a lot of issues that I'm not going to go into, because I really enjoyed myself tremendously. But let's start with how many people actually played in this? Got to be about 150.
14: We had 84 teams, so 168.
11: 168 players.
14: Two shotguns.
11: The format is you are in a flight, which is just a word for the group that you're in. It's called a flight in golf. And there were six teams in each flight. So you have to play five different nine-hole matches, and then there is a scoring system depending on how you do in these nine-hole matches. One of my objections, but it's impossible, there's so many people in it, you can't do this. One of my, not objections, but one of the things that I would do is I would try and have a sixth match, at least between the two top teams, so that they could, you know, formally square off against each other, and then you would know, even though they played each other once already, you would formally know who was the best in the flight. How do you think it went, and what were the things that you were most worried about?
14: Long 4 days at the club. Overall went...
11: Yeah, they took off right after. Nobody was there Sunday.
14: Nobody was there Sunday.
11: Right.
14: There's a lot of moving parts with this event specifically. Most traditional member guests are 3 days, you know, Thursday practice round, 27 holes Friday, 18 holes Saturday, and a shootout. We do it a little differently where practice round is Wednesday.
11: Yeah.
14: And then you play.
11: I didn't practice.
14: Yeah,
11: didn't practice.
14: Wednesday, then stag night, and then we have Thursday, Friday, and Saturday of competition.
11: There are other members of the club who are saying, wait, I can't use my course for 4 days. You must hear that.
14: 4 days of closure, yeah. So,
15: at least it's not the middle of the summer.
14: Yeah, exactly. Again, with that, one of our biggest worries each year is weather, right? So,
11: sure.
14: And this year it was weird, right? I mean, the weather was
11: very, very hot, and the fires, the smoke from the fires, but just hot.
14: Just hot, humid. But like Michael said, it's the middle of summer, so, kind of as to be expected. But, we kind of dodged a bullet there. No storms, no rain delays, no. We had to move the shootout up Saturday.
11: Yeah, for fear of rain.
14: For the fear of rain, which was a good call because that storm did come in. But other than that, no, a great event and great champions came out of it with David Ward and Jimmy Crilly.
11: Oh, Jimmy Crilly, the best guy on earth. So happy for him. Here's what I would worry about. I mean, if I were in your shoes, pace of play.
14: Which was good, right?
11: It was, well, the first day wasn't good. The second day was, it got better pace of play. But you worry about that, right? You send people out to make sure people are moving along.
14: Yeah, I mean, we can't have a team holding up the entire front nine because you're switching nines, so you come in. So we did have a couple groups that were a little behind, but they did a great job picking it up. So it's just about being out there monitoring it and making them see you, that does do it.
11: Yeah, if you got to drive by, because when you, and there's no golf course in the world that when they see a marshal drive by, they don't say, is this us? Is this us? And they do, and every golfer
15: knows. It's got to be the right person, too.
11: Yeah.
14: Yeah, exactly, Michael, yeah.
11: Yeah. Okay, this is the question, the overall question, protecting the integrity of the game. And what I mean by that is you have a lot of people, the people who are members at Rehoboth Beach, you understand how they play. You understand their handicaps. Some of them are sandbaggers, obviously, but every club has that. Every club has that. But you're also bringing people in who you cannot monitor their handicaps at all. So do you worry ever that, this guy says he's a 6 and he's really a 1, or this guy says he's a 24 and he's really an 18 or something like that?
14: Yeah, I mean, there's always that... that concern as we get the field finalized. But the nice thing about it is with the GIN handicap system, we're able to, one, go into everyone's handicap account and see scores posted. And two, what we did over for this event for the first time was take the low index from the past year. So trying to eliminate people maybe trying to pad their handicap, 3 weeks before or a month before, really.
11: Yeah, putting in scores like 105. when you normally shoot 87.
14: Yeah, exactly.
11: Well, I had a couple hundred quick little score dump.
14: Yeah. Exactly. So,
11: because people want to win.
14: Oh, yeah. There's no doubt about it.
11: Yeah. So I thought it was great. I thought the golf was great. I thought the food was great. I thoroughly enjoyed myself.
16: With George, you'd appreciate this. I tried to explain to Tony the importance of Yip Strickler from social media, the unofficial official.
11: Explain who that is. Who is that? Yip Strickler, Michael.
16: Oh, this is just an online vigilante who goes and checks the honesty of handicaps when they go into these member tournaments or member guest tournaments.
14: Yeah. He's called out quite a few people in the state of Delaware before.
11: Really?
14: Yeah.
11: Really?
14: Yeah.
11: Is he considered accurate?
14: Yes, and there's some members at the club that will agree.
11: Wow.
14: That will agree with what he's saying.
11: Okay, so
14: no one at Rehoboth yet.
11: Yeah.
14: Yet.
11: This is my personal gripe. This is a small personal gripe. The last time you and I played, George's a very good player. George is good for an eagle on a par five every time you play with him. George's a good player. George not afraid of going over the water. Most of us go in the water. George goes over the water.
13: Submarine.
11: But afterwards, you said to me, now there is a series of tees. Every club has a series of tees. There's the back tees, the member tees, the forward tees, and the really forward tees. Okay, everybody's got this.
16: And the Tony tees.
11: The really forward tees at Rehoboth are the green tees. I had been playing a green-white combination. And I am now very old, and I'm not very good, and I can't get to a lot of greens in regulation even when I hit a couple of good shots. So George said to me, play green from now on. Play green. And I said, is this because I stink? And George very diplomatically said, it'll be more fun. Right? You said that.
14: It'll be more fun from
11: the green. So I started playing all green with the guys I play with on weekends, like Rick Burrell plays all green. You know, Bob Gow does not. He plays white. John Knarr plays green. A lot of guys, Dr. Bagden plays green.
14: Will your high school friends all play green?
11: I'll tell them to play green. But at this tournament, I had to play green-white.
14: Ooh.
11: And I said to George, George called me and said, you have to play green. I said, what do you mean?
14: Just
11: you
14: told me to play green. Tee holes.
11: Could you explain that?
14: So we have tee stipulations for the event. And to play the green tees, you have to be 85 years or older. And you just not quite.
11: I'm not quite 85.
14: Not quite meeting that requirement. So it is a age and handicap index. We combine those. They have to meet a certain number, and that could qualify you to move up a set of tees.
11: It wasn't as much fun, not playing the green. Not as much fun. Now that you do play green, you would think that if it's a white green combination, it'd be 9 white and 9 green. It's not. I think it's 10 or 11 white and 7 or 8 green. There's more. You want to be on the green.
13: Sure.
11: The green, even with bad eyesight, you can see the hole.
13: Right. Oh, there. It's right up there, yeah.
11: But I think everybody probably had a very good time.
14: Yeah, the feedback was awesome.
11: All good, right? Yeah. Mm-hmm. Is there any... And I'm going to play... There's a member in a week or so.
14: Are you playing?
11: I'm going to play in that with Rick Burrell.
14: Oh.
11: But look, here's what I know about
14: I'm not going to be there.
11: Why not?
14: I'm not going to be there. I'm going to Ireland.
11: Oh,
14: I'll be
11: wonderful.
14: Away. Yeah.
11: Oh, that's nice. Good for you.
14: Thanks.
11: Here's what I know about myself. I don't know. You played golf
14: You can
11: in high
14: play
11: school.
14: The green tees.
11: I can.
14: In
11: you played golf in high school. Did you play golf in college as well?
14: Did not in college.
11: Okay. I'm a choker. I mean, if it's I choke. Like, I make the shots on the practice range, and if we're just fooling around, I make that shot. But if I have to get in a match, I'm a gagger. And there's nothing, at this age, there's nothing I can do about that. I've watched this enough with real athletes to know how it works.
14: You just got to put yourself in that position more, you know? Just getting out there and being in that, you know?
11: So I should play golf 7 days a week? I don't think so. I mean, I
14: you're already at four.
11: Dopey job.
13: Well, I'm trying to think of the Stevie Miller song. I'm a choker, I'm a joker, I'm a midnight toker.
11: Yeah. I won't even mention that. I'm not mentioning other things at the tournament, but I did love the tournament. And I played because you told me to play.
14: I did.
11: Yeah.
14: I did. Thank you for playing.
11: Oh, no. It was very nice. We were in, as I've said, we were in the last group.
14: Crushed. Flight.
11: We finished next to last in the last group.
14: Got out of the cellar.
11: Hey, I got out of the cellar.
13: Yeah, didn't
11: I'm
13: finish
11: happy
13: last.
11: For that.
13: Yeah.
11: And as I was told, did you finish last? No. So shut up and move on. So, you know, I did that. That's win last night.
13: Yeah.
11: Nats win last night. I sit down and watch the game in Colorado. They're the worst team in baseball. First
14: inning.
11: It's
14: a tough place to play.
11: Yeah, well, unless you got real power, and then it goes out of the stadium. First inning, James Wood gets on base, and Meade, you know, see you later, Mike. He gets on base, and then Shaputzva hits it, I don't know, 450 feet. Hits it out. It's 3-0, top one.
13: Love that.
11: And then it was just, you know.
14: The bottom
11: then
14: goes quickly, though, right?
11: No, Alvarez threw, I don't know, 75 pitches in the bottom, and on the text chain with Michael and Chuck Todd and Chris Lizard were going, he's going to give them all back. But no, he didn't. And they actually, I didn't stay up for the rest of the game.
13: Well, that's a late tip. Yeah.
11: But they won the game, continuing their record of being very good on the road.
13: Outstanding on the road.
11: Not good at home.
14: Brought in the rookie, Cornelia, who got the win, and I think he was from Colorado, I heard.
11: Is that right?
13: Oh, yeah. That's a nice moment for him.
11: Yeah. So it was, you know, I watched, and I didn't watch anything else.
13: And apparently the Red Sox win again.
14: Orioles committed a few errors, right?
13: Yeah, I think three or four. Yeah, kicked it around a lot. But
11: the feature game was the Phillies
13: and the Dodgers.
11: Against the Dodgers. And that must have been a good game because that ended 10-7.
13: 10-7, yeah.
11: Philly won that, right?
13: Yeah.
11: Philadelphia is good,
13: yes,
11: and they have good pitching.
13: Yes, they
11: do. Dodgers are good, and they have everything.
14: Yeah. Sort of felt like easy a nice preview of the fall.
13: Yeah, I was going to say, that's easy to think of that as the NLCS.
11: Well, the three best teams seem to be the Brewers, the Dodgers, and the Phillies in the National League. And the National League seems to be significantly better than the American League.
14: I picked it up in maybe the 6th or 7th. I saw bets on it. The talk already is just like, is he just holding his legs until we get to the postseason? Because that's where they are.
11: Do you think that?
14: I don't know. Just where he is with age and everything and how many extra games they're going to end up playing.
11: Yeah.
13: I think I saw that Trey Turner had two home runs in that win.
11: Yeah, he did.
13: Yeah.
11: He did. All right, we will get out of here. We have a packed show. John Oriand will be next, and he will talk about the ratings of the World Cup, which interests me. I'm Tony Kornheiser.
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2: The broken down vehicle blocks the right lane southbound I-395 between Washington Boulevard and Glebe Road. Slowing northbound 3rd Street Tunnel between D Street and New York Avenue. The slowing southbound between D Street and the freeway. Heavy backups northbound DC 295 with the accident after Pennsylvania Avenue. The slowing starts around the 11th Street Bridge. More slowing northbound DC 295 from Benning Road to Eastern Avenue. Northbound George Washington Memorial Parkway slowing between Turkey Run Park to the Beltway. That's your traffic up to the minute.
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11: This is very pleasant.
13: Yeah.
11: What did I tell you the name of the band? Timmy the Teeth.
13: It's great.
11: Timmy the Teeth. Our note from Rich Roberts in Provo, Utah. For over a decade, Timmy the Teeth has added his unique groove to Utah's growing alt-country and Americana music scene. Nicknamed Cowboy from the Crypt, Timmy offers songs rooted in optimism but tinged with mud on your favorite boots, holes in your pockets, and no sugar for your lemonade. This is called Ain't That Bad. It's really pretty good.
13: It's very good, yes.
11: I might go with a different name, but that's just me. And he plays in our friend John Orand, who knows more about the money of sports and the ratings of sports than anybody in the world. And he works for Puck, and he occasionally is on the show, and it's always a pleasure. And I wanted him to be on because let's just start with the large picture here. How were the ratings, the television ratings in the United States? And I don't care how they were outside the United States. I don't live outside the United States. How were the ratings for the World Cup in the United States?
1: If you want a comp, Tony, the comp is probably the NFL championship games, which outside the Super Bowl is the biggest that there is.
11: Wow.
1: Fox is going to put out their main numbers on Tuesday afternoon, and they're going to be right sort of in the mid 40 million viewers, which is just I was going to say an astonishing number, but I think a lot of people expected this. It's just a really crazily big number. And the thing that I've been looking at too is you know, it's coming in the summer months and there's not a lot of competition. And I get Nielsen sends me every week, hey, here are the top 25 sports shows that are on television. All 25 every week is a World Cup, and it doesn't matter if it's, you know, Brazil and Spain and some of these big names, or Cape Verde and some of these smaller games. People sat and watched, and you know, throughout the month, it was such a boon for both Fox and Telemundo, which had the Spanish language rights.
11: Yeah, so I want to get to those that distinction in a little bit, but I would ask you first: how much of a difference in the United States? How much of a difference in the rating when the United States was playing and then where they were eliminated and you had the better teams after that, but they were not the United States? How much of a difference in the ratings?
1: Oh, huge. I mean, if the United States made the Final Four, a really big if, you know, you would have probably seen, you know, up around like 70 million. The game with what was it, Belgium, that the USA
11: lost.
1: Well,
11: we got trucked. We lost like 4-1. Yeah.
1: And if you watch that game, you kind of knew within the fifth minute that, you know, the United States weren't going to fare well. That got, if you combined Fox and Telemundo, that got 50 million viewers. That's beating a lot of the AFC championship games that are out there. It was just a crazy big number. And as that continued to go, you would see that number grow. So I threw out a kind of a fantasy number. Could it get up to 100? Who knows? I don't know. I mean, there's the Super Bowl, and then there's everything else, and this is the top of the everything else.
11: Wait, there's not the NBA championships? Wilbon thinks it's that. Okay, let me go back to a question. Because Telemundo exists. It is a Spanish language station that everyone can access in the United States. What were the difference? Like, how many millions were watching and listening in Spanish in the United States as opposed to watching and listening in English in the United States? I would have assumed that was like a 2-1, 3-1, 4-1.
1: That, you know, for the World Cup final, it was pretty much 2-1 for that. And there's a lot of Spanish speaking people. There are a lot of people that just didn't like the Fox announcers. And frankly, there are a lot of people that, you know, it's hard to get broadcast television these days. You don't put up rabbit ears anymore. And so there are people that were able to watch the Telemundo through Peacock, and it was just sort of easier to watch it than to try to find Fox in some markets. So you had a lot of those people as well, and that kind of goosed the numbers a little bit.
11: Okay, so now I'm looking for an interpretation. Is there any sense that soccer is a rocket ship even without the United States team, or are we where we always seem to be, that, yeah, these are really good numbers, but if the United States isn't in it, there's not going to be that audience all the time? Like Wilbon said yesterday, I'm sick of watching the wraparound shows before the NFL. I'm just going to watch soccer every Sunday morning. And I said, God bless. Have a good Sunday morning. Enjoy yourself.
1: How long is that going to last for Michael? That's great.
11: Yeah. But is there some sense that it is a rocket ship? Soccer is a rocket ship in the United States?
1: I don't think so. Do you? This happens every 4 years. The one thing about America is we love big events, and the World Cup is a big event. You're not going to see these numbers for DC United playing anytime soon, or for Arsenal. Yeah.
11: This is what I wanted to ask. We have the MLS here, but we have Messi's in it. Messi is America's favorite soccer player. There's no question about that. I mean, he sells out wherever he goes, puts on that pink shirt. It's big. It's a big deal. It's Babe Ruth. I mean, I get that. But what are the ratings like for the MLS? Like, if you have a game, again, between, and then there's like 80 teams, you have a game between Columbus FC, if there is such a thing, and DC United, and you put that on TV, I would think they're not getting 3 million people.
1: You actually asked me a question that I can't answer because Apple has these games and Apple refuses to put out its viewer numbers. So nobody really actually knows. I think the numbers are okay. Here's the thing though. If I'm going to be optimistic about soccer in the States, the last time the World Cup was in the United States was 1994. That gave birth to a league. They actually created MLS coming out of that. Is now 30 years ago. And so the whole league has been taking a look at this World Cup, and they've been calling it internally MLS 3.0, and they want to take the next step from this. So what MLS wants to do is that they're changing the schedule so it mirrors the international schedule because it used to be a very Americanized schedule. And the expectation is that these teams are going to open up their checkbooks and you're going to see big name stars like Christian Pulisic perhaps coming from Italy back to the States and play for a New York team or so. And it'll be more than the problem with Messi, who's great. And Miami is undoubtedly the most popular of the MLS teams right now, is that it's like Pele in the cosmos. He's one of one right there.
11: That's
1: right. And so the MLS wants to get the quality of the league up, and they think that they can then build soccer through that.
11: Wilbon's whole deal. This is what he was telling me yesterday, that he wants to see if, in fact, the MLS teams go after good players in their prime and if they can get them. Let me switch subjects completely and start ranting. Why was the Home Run Derby on Netflix? Well, why was that? What happened to television? What happened to television
1: Netflix,
11: in America?
1: Netflix paid them more money for it. Were you able to watch it? Because I'm not a big
11: fan. I was able to watch
1: it.
11: My wife gets Netflix.
1: Wasn't it?
11: I'm sorry?
1: It was exciting, right?
11: Yes. It was very exciting. With Schwarber and Jordan Walker, it was very exciting. I mean, but I was able to get it. I would imagine people are shut out. Do you have numbers on that? How many millions of people watch that?
1: I don't know off the top of my head. I do know that it was on ESPN last year, and the numbers on Netflix were down about 10% from ESPN, which is really tough because the numbers are up. Everything else that we talk about, numbers are up across the board for just about every sport. So that raised an eyebrow. I think it's hard for Netflix because they had the opening game of baseball, and then the next baseball game they had was a Home Run Derby. So it's hard to market that. You know, when it was on ESPN, ESPN could market the Home Run Derby across all its sports because they're reaching sports fans, and sports fans know what that is. But if you are on Netflix watching Suits, do you have an interest in Home Run Derby? Does it even?
11: I don't associate it with. The 5.3 million viewers for the Home Run Derby.
13: That's right.
11: Nigel tells me. I don't associate Netflix with sports. I mean, it's like, and then on Sunday, a lot of Sundays, I can't get the Nats. They're on Peacock. And I think I subscribe to Peacock. But once you say to me, enter your QR code, I'm gone. I'm out of the house. I don't understand any of that. Why does baseball do that? I mean,
1: It comes down to money. I think that's going to be my answer to everything on this. They're testing all of these things, and they have 162 games, so that they figure that they can, give Peacock, a Nats game. Nats are probably on Peacock twice this season on Sunday.
11: They've been on three or four times already on a Sunday. Only on a Sunday. So I mean, none of this matters until this question. This is the only question that matters. where is Red Zone going to be? Because when I go to the Red Zone channel, I don't get it. It says we no longer broadcast the Red Zone. It's like there's the NFL channel is 860 on my cable system, and then 861 is the Red Zone, and they say we can't provide the red. Where do I get the Red Zone? Do I have to change out of Comcast to get the Red Zone?
1: Wait, you're an Xfinity subscriber, I'm assuming, right?
11: Is that Comcast?
1: Yes, yeah. Comcast, I am. Comcast, yeah.
11: Yes.
1: No, the Red Zone is going to be on Comcast. They're not selling that to anybody else. You should, as far as I know, I haven't heard anything about this, but as far as I know, you should be fine. NFL Network, the NFL sold all their media stakes to
11: ESPN.
1: ESPN, exactly. So and ESPN is tethered to cable, as you well know.
11: Yeah, well, I mean, I know that I am in a diminishing group of older people who don't know what's going on, but I think I can speak for almost everyone when I say this, what's wrong with streaming, unless there is a cure to this. If you finally get to the streaming place, and now you're watching the game, there's not a sports fan alive that in the middle of an inning or during a timeout doesn't want to jump back to another game on another channel. And streaming services, at least for me, make that impossible. Is that a common complaint, or is it just me?
1: You know, this is, I bring this up all the time, and you're old enough like me to remember this. Remember TV before remote controls, where you had to get up and change the channel, so you just watch
11: easy.
1: The same channel the whole time?
11: Well, there was only seven channels, so it wasn't that hard. Yeah.
1: Well, if you look at Amazon, when they had the Amazon Prime has a Thursday Night Football, and they boast all the time about their post-game show gets, more viewers than anything else. Because I'm like stuck in my chair watching this post game show. I'm too lazy to change the channel to do anything. Of course, the ratings are up for those post game shows.
11: It takes so long to change the channel surf.
1: Yeah, yeah.
11: I hate that. I can't be the only one.
13: No,
11: I mean everybody's.
1: No,
11: got
1: that's a.
11: Well,
1: that
11: Wilbon's
1: a
11: solution
1: common,
11: is three TVs.
13: Yeah, Wilbon's.
11: Yeah, Wilbon has multiple TVs.
13: Yeah.
11: I have one TV. He says you have two eyes. Wilbon, you should have at least two TVs. I don't know.
1: You know what Wilbon's advantage is? He still has a teenager in the house, so that's what the kids do. So he knows how to handle this.
11: Yeah, but that kid's going to college in the fall. Wilbon's going to sit
1: screwed.
11: On the couch.
1: Oh,
11: I have no idea what he's doing. John, thanks so much for being on. Thanks so much.
1: Anytime, Tony. Thanks for calling.
11: John Oren, boys and girls, we will take a break. Pat Forty will join us when we return. I'm Tony Kornheiser.
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4: In Arlington, the broken down vehicle blocks the right lane southbound I-395 between Washington Boulevard and Glebe Road. Garrisonville and Virginia northbound 95, the broken down vehicle between Virginia 610 Garrisonville Road and the Quantico exit looks to be moved over to the far right shoulder. Major backups remain, though, from Stafford Courthouse Road. Busy ride northbound George Washington Parkway between Turkey Run Park and the Beltway. The backup southbound I-295 between South Capitol Street and the Beltway. And that's your traffic up to the minute.
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13: Okay, he plays in Pat 40. We're going to go all over the board with Pat 40 today, which I like to do. Let's start with your garden, because my tomatoes went down. They went down. Yeah, the heat. All of my plants went down. We had over 100 degrees of heat for like three or 4 days. There's not enough water in the world, and they just collapsed. How's your garden?
15: I'm terribly sorry to hear that. We're faring better than that. Things are booming along pretty well with the tomatoes. Got the peppers going. Yeah. Early squirrel intelligence starting to appear. They're on the move.
13: Right.
15: So we're starting to set up defenses for that. I'm not home right now. I'm in Tampa, and I'm a little bit concerned that this is when they're going to strike.
13: So yeah, well, they know, they communicate that you're gone.
15: Yeah,
13: and then they go after it. We have planted potatoes. Potatoes. Mm. So I'll let you know how we do. Potatoes, I feel, will continue to grow even in terrible heat because they're under the ground to begin with. So I think they'd be shielded, but I don't know. We'll see. Anyway, all right, let's get to some sports. The AD at Michigan, Ward Manuel, is out. And I think people should know that during his tenure, Michigan won the national championship in football and basketball. There aren't a lot of guys there aren't a lot of guys who can point to their time at a school and say, I got them both, and I got them both within a couple of years. And yet he's out, and like Wilbon said yesterday, this has been assumed for a long time. Why is Ward Manuel out?
15: Yeah, just too much constant mess, turmoil, embarrassments, scandals, you know, things that he's had to try to explain away.

0: review of the athletic department that there were certainly warning signs, if not outright knowledge, that Sharon Moore was having an improper relationship with his staffer, and that didn't really get acted on. And so that was kind of the last straw after many other straws had fallen. The other thing there, Tony, like you said, you win those two championships, you could probably be AD for life, except for this. The NCAA sanctions from the Harbaugh era could total as much as $30 million, and the internal review I mentioned was $12 million. That's $42 million that your department has given away due to not running itself properly. That's a pretty big number, so you got to go, Ward.
1: Is there any sense, because Dusty May comes up from Florida Atlantic, nobody's ever heard of the guy, and he goes to Michigan, it's a big-time program, and he wins a national championship, and then he beats it out of there as soon as he can, like within days, that guy was gone. Was that also bad for the AD? Because it looked like he wanted to coach anywhere but there.
0: Yeah, I think the bad thing there was Manuel came out and said, we've locked him up, basically. He's agreed to a new contract, and he hadn't. No. I don't know if that was wishful thinking or what, but, you know, whether he looked around and said, this is chaos, get me out of here, or I've always wanted to coach in the NBA, and here's Cooper Flagg to build around, and said, sure, that sounds good.
1: Yeah,
0: I don't get the sense that there was anything internal there that Dusty was like, I don't want to be here anymore. It's more just, I want to coach this. I want this NBA opportunity.
1: Okay. I mean, but I would look at the University of Michigan, which is a very fine academic school and a great athletic school and in a big-time conference, and I would say there can't possibly be 10 better athletic director jobs in the country than the University of Michigan, except right now. Except right now, I wouldn't touch that with a pole, right?
0: Yeah. No, definitely. I would say probably a top five AD job. And certainly, I think I counted out maybe seven. It would be one of the seven best jobs in the country. And right now, yeah, you've got a lot to deal with. Now, again, and this is part of the power of Michigan and somewhat the luck of Michigan. You end up with Kyle Whittingham as your football coach. Might be really good.
1: Yes.
0: He's, you know, a super stable guy, which at least will end some of the chaos in the football program. And he's been successful, and you're going to put him in a position where he might have far greater resources than he did at Utah. So, you know, that's a pretty good thing to come into. Mike Boynton is your basketball coach for 1 year at least. They gave him a two-year contract, but that's the kind of thing, like, that was just to give him a buyout if you decide after 1 year, you know what, it's not working, here's another $1 million, go away, we're going to hire somebody else.
1: Yeah.
0: So, you know, if you're the AD there, I still think it would be a pretty attractive position.
1: Okay, let me stay with colleges for a second. The head Sankey, Greg Sankey, I think his name is, the head of the SEC, continues to say we could walk out of here. Is this something that should be taken seriously?
0: I don't think so. I was in the room when he said that yesterday, and to me, this does seem more like a leverage play and a saber rattling than anything else. I have a hard time foreseeing the SEC or any conference being able to. It would be complete suicide. You would ruin your own conference. You would ruin the entire fabric of college sports if either the SEC or the Big Ten said, no, we're out of here on our own. Even if they go together, it would be ruinous. Everything that people like about college sports, you would take, wad up, and throw away. And I think Greg Sankey, while there's no shortage of ego there, I think he cares deeply about how people think about him as somebody who cares about college sports. Tony Petitti, maybe less so, but I think Greg Sankey has put in enough sweat equity in trying to fix all the problems, not always very successfully, but he's tried for his entire career, and I don't think he wants to be known as the guy that blew it all up because my league just got fed up and decided to go play by itself.
1: Well, speaking of leagues, there are now four leagues. There's the Big Ten, there's the SEC, there's the Big 12, and there's the ACC. I miss the Pac-12. I miss the Pac-8, the Pac-10, and the Pac-12. Will that ever

0: form with the good teams?
1: I would be surprised. You know, you can't say never. If the whole thing's going to detonate in like 5 years, which is possible, then possibly there will be a reforming, or at least a division, a Pacific division of something.
0: Right.
1: But otherwise, if that doesn't, and I think it would take something as drastic as that. I don't think you can move USC, UCLA, Washington, and Oregon out of a super lucrative Big Ten at this point, unless they suddenly just decide, you know what, all this travel is ridiculous. Why are we doing it?
0: Yeah.
1: But the money is so immense that I think they're being paid to put up with the ridiculous travel.
0: All right, I'm getting out of colleges now. I'm getting to something that I know you care about because you cover Olympics. You have Olympians in your family, medal-winning Olympians. A kid ran a 342 mile the other day. A 342 mile. What do you think of that? And I guess the second question, the follow-up question is, has the 1500, because of its prominence in the Olympics, has it downgraded the mile?
1: Great question. I still think people say mile, and it means something. It means probably more than 1500. But you're right, that is the Olympic distance. But the 342 just completely blew my mind. And, you know, I remember, certainly you remember, in like the 70s when all of a sudden people, you know, had gone under four and they started going way under four. The 4 minute mile was this kind of impossible barrier. But then 70s and then Sebastian Coe and Steve Ovett and Steve Cram, these three British guys, just kept trading the world record. And at one point they like swapped it in 8 days time. You know, one guy would break it over here in Norway and the other guy would break it here in England or whatever. And it just seemed like, holy cow, this record's never going to stop falling. And then in the 90s, it dropped. There were two big drops, and then it never happened again. And you think it's almost like horse racing where we're like, this is as fast as humans can go. It's 344, 343, which still seemed outrageous. And all of a sudden, now we've got a new barrier. And so that, to me, that really stood out. 27 years, the record had stood. And to see somebody do that, you watch it, and it's electrifying the way he kicks away at the end. And you know, I just didn't think we would ever see a mile record broken again.
0: I said this on television yesterday, that I believe that Roger Bannister breaking the 4 minute mile is one of the 10 most important milestones in the history of sports. I wrote a few things down from when I was a kid. I'm older than you, but maybe you have the same sort of memories. There was the 16-foot pole vault. Nobody was going to do that. A guy named John Ulsis, I believe, did the 16-foot pole vault. I don't know what it is now, but it's not going to surprise me if it's 18 feet. There was the 10-second 100, and there was a 60-foot shot put. Do you remember those as being barriers, like along, not as important as the 4 minute mile, but we see these things broken, and then they come down a lot sometimes, or go up a lot in the case of the pole vault.
1: Yeah, it's like, or yes, all of a sudden, whether it's better poles, I don't know, or just better technique or stronger guys. But yeah, the pole vault record, I think it's, shoot, that thing might be over 19 or 20 at this point. Mondo Duplantis is our world record holder. Yeah. And he's phenomenal. But yeah, I remember that the 10-second 100 was a really big deal, you know, when people could do that. And if you think about it, I mean, like Usain Bolt, I believe, is still the record holder there, but he's not very far under 10 seconds. So, you know, the ability to break 10, that was a huge one.
0: Yeah, nobody's doing it in 8. Nobody's doing it in 8 seconds.
2: And can I just say, we don't really know how fast a Bolt could
0: have been. No, we don't know how fast he is because he stops.
2: And he's just waving to the crowd.
0: He's 10 meters from the end, and he stops. And he still wins.
2: He still wins the record.
0: Yeah. Is there, I mean, with your knowledge of swimming, are there these barriers in swimming? Is there some number that a swim person would say, that's never going to be broken, or if it is, that's remarkable?
1: The one for me is a 4 minute 400 IM. 400 IM is, 100 of each stroke. It's the hardest event. And Michael Phelps had the world record for a long time. He set it in Beijing when he was winning 8 gold medals. And Leon Marchand came in and broke it a couple of years ago. I try to remember, he didn't do it at the Olympics, I don't think. He did it later, or maybe even earlier. And he brought it down to 402. And I remember asking

0: Bob Bowman, who's coached them both, can he break four? And he's like, yeah, I think he can. And if that happened, that would just completely blow my mind, because Phelps's record stood for like 16 years at least at 403. Now it's 402. Can you get to four?
1: Yeah, I mean, I just think these are mythic numbers in sports, like 60 home runs, you know, they're batting 400, you know, things that have been done. And when they get passed, I mean, whether, look, nobody's going to refute that Barry Bonds took steroids. He hit 73 home runs. The factor over 60 when you hit 73 is simply remarkable. I mean, nobody counts it, but it's amazing. All right, plug your podcast for us. Thank you for being on the show. Plug it.
0: Of course. We covered the wide world of sports today in the garden. 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We'll be taping later today.
1: Good. That's wonderful. Thanks as always, Pat. Thank you.
0: My pleasure, Tony. Thank you.
1: Pat 40, boys and girls. We will come back with email and jingle. I'm Tony Kornheiser.
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3: Jammed up traffic northbound DC 295 between the 11th Street Bridge and East Capitol Street. In the 3rd Street Tunnel, southbound the slowing between D Street and the freeway, northbound slowing between D Street and New York Avenue, with slowing outbound New York Avenue between 4th Street and Bladensburg Road. The accident on the Attleloop in Annandale between Gallows Road and the Little River Turnpike has been cleared, off and on slowing remains from Virginia 123. That's your traffic up to the minute.
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0: Thank you, KJ. Thank you for that.
1: Always love that. Happy.
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1: Yes, Bethesda Bagels. 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Then pop on in and you'll be thrilled. And I want to give a quick word to Steve the Sycophant. Under the aegis of the City of Fairfax Band Association, the Main Street Community Band presents its final summer concert, 7:30 this Thursday. That's July 23rd at the Sherwood Community Center in Fairfax. Going to be a lot of stuff, including people playing a rubber chicken, which apparently is great fun. Yeah, a bunch of Beach Boys stuff. So, yeah, admission is free, and it's got air conditioning at the Sherwood Community Center. So, 7:30 Thursday.
0: And before we get to the mailbag, let me just say everybody was kung fu fighting. Those cats were fast as lightning. In fact, it was a little bit frightening, but they fought with expert timing. It's a terrible song. But we commemorate the fact that Elvis Presley received a first-degree black belt on this day in 1960. Yeah. Thanks to our guests today, Pat Forty and John Orion. Thanks as well to today's sponsors. Remember, you can listen to us on Apple Podcasts, Spotify, and Odyssey. Get show through Apple. Please leave us a review. I got a very nice note from Tim Raderstorf in Columbus, Ohio, who said, I wanted to share an article from your old friend, Boxing Hall of Fame writer Tom Archdeacon, about my dad, Rex, and his longtime friend, Woody Oakes, who celebrated 300 consecutive months of playing at least one round of golf together at the same course, Community Golf Club in Dayton, Ohio, on July 8th. While this may be one of the most unbreakable streaks in golf, it has never been about the numbers on a scorecard. There are very few words that can capture what their brotherhood has meant to so many of us, which is why we felt incredibly fortunate to have Tom tell their story. It's an incredible experience walking nine holes with Tom. Weird stories about Muhammad Ali inviting him to the circus with his daughters and covering the Lillehammer Olympics with a slightly orange, bald man in a legendary jacket. I smiled when I saw that both you and the podcast were mentioned in the article. Connective tissue indeed. And as if the script had already been written, our favorite moment came on the final green when my dad handed Thomas putter. Archdeacon, who was a caddy in his childhood, stepped over a 25-foot birdie putt and buried it. If you have a few moments, I think you'll enjoy seeing one of the great remaining newspaper storytellers at work. Tom Archdeacon's really good. Really good. And by the way, Tim says to tell Rex and Woody to eat it. Tom, I knew Tom. I'm pretty sure he worked at the Miami News when I first met him. So I'm glad to know he's still writing.
1: Appreciate that.
0: From Jim Neal in Fort Worth, Texas. Hello again. Finally, our long nightmare is over. The 2026 World Cup is done. May we please get back to being a pickleball nation. Pickleball is so awful. It's so loud and awful. From Elliot Olshansky in Del Mar, New York. Every time Steve Sands says that soccer blows, I smile as I remember Tony Kleinman using that exact phrase in singing his distaste for soccer on the pilot episode of Listen Up.
1: Perhaps when you have
0: Sandsy on to discuss the British Open, you can ask him if he can sing his anti-soccer diatribe to the tune of the Battle Hymn of the Republic. Best regards from Albany County, where I'm eagerly awaiting to hear about your use of your Netflix account now that you've accessed it for the Home Run Derby to watch Will Ferrell in The Hawk. Could a Sandsy appearance be far away? What is The Hawk? Is Sands in The Hawk? Somebody wrote me a note about this yesterday.
1: The Hawk?
0: That Will Ferrell is in this. This is...
1: Oh, it's a new show. Yeah, I've not seen it yet, so I'm not sure.
0: Is it possible Steve Sands is in it?
1: It could be. I'll reach out today.
0: From Reese in London, dear Dr. Hofwoff, did Wilbon really say that he didn't think the Argentina attack was awful? The attack that didn't even take a shot at goal until the 111th minute of the final and generated expected goal value of 0.22 across 120 minutes? That means they would have had to play 10 hours of soccer just to score a single goal against Spain. I don't want to see an attack that Wilbon thinks is awful, because it was awful.
2: Steve Sands on IMDb, playing Steve Sands.
0: Yes.
1: Oh,
0: this is what I've been told in something called The Hawk.
1: That's fantastic.
0: From Daniel Kilday, there's a reason why the official survivor of the Tony Kornheiser show, Rick Devens, has been silent during his new adventure on Big Brother. Unlike Survivor, which is filmed well in advance of the broadcast, Big Brother is shown concurrently with the happenings inside the house. None of the contestants are allowed to use their phones, get on social media, or have access to the outside world until they're eliminated from the competition. I've never watched Big Brother before Rick was announced as one of the house guests, but tried really hard to give it a chance to cheer him on. However, in the first episode, after the cast was transported back in time via TV magic, and one of the contestants was pushed into a volcano by a dinosaur, I said, "What the hell am I doing with my life?" And I turned it off. I wish Rick the best. I hope he wins. I can't. I just can't. I can tell you from what I've read online that Rick is doing very well so far and was named head of household. What does this mean? I have no earthly idea, but I'll try to keep you posted. Here's another one from Josh Merkel. In week two of Big Brother 28, Rick Devens has managed to win HOH, head of household, and the power of veto, making him the only person ever to win individual immunity, Survivor, HOH Big Brother, and POV Big Brother. That's it. That's the list. And yeah, so that's very nice.
1: We're rooting for Rick. Yeah, absolutely.
0: From Mike Fenner, bacon in pocket, scattered in cart. Keep on keeping on, Satch. Mike and Olney, that's the new Bipsic. Bipsic, which I tried to explain to people.
1: Yeah, ball in pocket.
0: Yeah, ball in pocket, sitting in cart. Jeff Merrill, dear Captain Kornheiser, the Nats played the A's in Sacramento last week and not Vegas. Oh, so I had that wrong.
1: Okay.
2: Hot, yeah, I said on the jerseys.
0: Oh, I'm sorry. Hot, yes, but thin air, not so much. I live 90 minutes north of Sacramento, so I bought tickets for Saturday's game months ago. My Nats will never be closer. When the pitchers were announced, my heart sank. I had the Littell. Is it Littell is how it's pronounced? Not Little, right? It's Littell?
2: Littell, I think so.
0: I had the Littell game. I knew the Nats were going to lose. Little did I know how bad it was going to be. When Littell's first pitch sailed over the left field fence, I knew it was going to be a long night. 13 hits, 7 walks, 15 runs, and a Jorbit Vivas relief performance later, it was blissfully over. It was enough to make me contemplate life as a charter boat captain.
2: Hey, but he protected that bullpen.
0: Yeah, they didn't have to go to it. From Tony T in Brooklyn in D.C. So I usually do a happy hour shift Thursday, then cross down and do a closing shift. Last week was my birthday, so I thought I should grab a bite to eat between shifts, you know, to ease the impending birthday shots. Open seat at the bar. I grab it next to a fella I feel like I recognize for school or something. Oh, wait, it's Frank Isola. I play it cool. I don't want to fanboy too much. Instead of La Cheeserie, I tell him, great soccer chat with Tony the other day. I don't ask if he's covering PTI for you because of the member guest. Playing it cool. See, we talked about what a great writer you were at the Post. We bemoaned the demise of the Post and how bad streaming is. Mm-hmm. I bought him a glass of wine, apologized for invading. He could not have been much cooler. Hopefully he finds my dive bar on your next PTI break. Made my birthday that much better. Isn't that nice?
1: That is
0: love
1: great.
0: It. That's really nice.
1: Love Frank.
0: From Brian Kelly in Everett, Washington. About 3 months ago, I emailed you that I, too, had taken up potato farming, having been inspired by your show. I left my plants full and green to go to Montana on vacation, came back to find them all brown and withered. I tried to revive them, but to no avail. Today, I decided to dig and see what had come from my work and was delighted to find a few pounds of tiny red potatoes. Several more still attached to the plants and no bigger than a peanut remain in the soil. I'm told these may grow into plants next year if I leave them alone. I guess we shall see. I hope your harvest yields better than my roughly $8 per pound crop. But I can say it was a learning experience and fun. And then he closes with best to you in farming and sailing and shows pictures of the red potatoes.
1: That's a great crop,
0: which are
1: right
0: lovely.
1: There. If we got half of that, we'd be thrilled.
0: Oh, yeah. Matt from Sheridan, Oregon. While I know you'll chat about Ryan Fox winning the Open, it's worth noting that Ryan's father, Grant, was not only a member of the very first Rugby World Cup champions while playing for the New Zealand All Blacks, he was a very, very accomplished rugby player in New Zealand. Also, I know you were impressed by the exploits of the Mexican soccer team at the Azteca Stadium. The aforementioned All Blacks have a better streak on Saturday. They've extended their undefeated streak at Eden Park to 53 test matches, 51 wins, 2 draws. Mm. Last loss was 1994 to France.
1: Wow.
0: I sent an email that didn't get read concerning the lack of red zone on Comcast, and that's the reason it's not available. It's a contract dispute between the two parties. The All Blacks were so named because that was their color of their uniforms.
1: Yes.
0: And they were a great rugby team.
1: Yeah, phenomenal.
0: From Chris Bansells in Forest Hill, Maryland. Last week you read an email from a teacher talking about losing a teacher-student game. Clearly no one explained to our staff that the teachers are supposed to cheat. When I was a high school teacher, I played in those things, and all we did was foul the students relentlessly. The ref, the teacher, of course, was so corrupt it would make FIFA blush. The scores were always an absolute travesty, but it was the only time we could get one over on the kids. I'm happy to deliver professional development in this area should further explanation be required. And from Tim, others, from Tim Cree in Fort Collins, Colorado, I just saw the best injury report. An Australian rules football player missed 2 games for hamstring awareness. Awareness? I'm aware of my hamstring every time I try to run more than 20 feet. From Jack Ashcraft in Vista, California, I'm a man now. I'm also about 40 episodes behind on the pod and only catch up by a couple most weeks, so I can't wait to hear my July email read sometime in September. From Brandon Borzelli in Lebanon, New Jersey, to add a little spice to the All-Star game, maybe the 8th and 9th innings should exclusively feature Nats bullpen pitcher. Shouldn't matter if they make the team or not. The pitchers who just rolled out of the pen and pitch for whatever team is in the field. Viewers will surely stick around to watch the lead get blown again and again as both teams rack up endless amount of runs. Of course, ex-Nats such as Wando Suero are eligible. The All-Star would be classic again. And one more. This certainly was a great weekend for sports, and I came away from it with 2 thoughts. I'm probably not watching soccer for another 4 years, and I'm never playing Royal Birkdale. DG. If you're out on your bike tonight, everyone, as always, do wear white.
3: But I still need a bit of milk, full fat, which I've warmed in the microwave.
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